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And I'm back. This is Half Tilt on CFMU 93.3 FM. I'm your host, Jeff. In the background is a little Offspring from their latest album, Supercharged. This is Come to Brazil. Wish I could. Just saying. But then I wouldn't be here to, you know, for Half Tilt, which would be a problem. So let's just stay in Hamilton. Half Tilt. Alright, so I started everything off today with The Clash. That was Cheapskates. After that, I tried to play the beatdown, but that one is gone for good. Apparently, off our servers, so got to find another workaround for that one. So instead of that, I played a little Simply Saucer. That was I Take It from Baby Nova. Then Floating Mansions, a brand new song from them called Dead Dogs. It's a single. After that was Back with 1,000 Beats Per Minute. Simmer Down by the Mighty Mighty Boss Tones. Did I Say Too Much by the Beaches? And after that was Jam Squid with Newfie. Then I got a little gob there with Custer's Last One Night Stand. And that last track, of course, was covered in chrome. From Violent Soho. And that's been my show so far. I hope you're enjoying it. I'm here from 7:30 to 8:30 on Tuesday evenings. I'm one of the live people that put the music in this on the station. My brain and my mouth aren't working together today, unfortunately. But I'll get through it. And maybe next year, next week, wow. Next year will be much better than this year, hopefully. At least for the Blue Jays, hopefully. Alright, I'm going to do the I am going to do the PSA. Like I said, a little off today, but I'm still going through it. Let's get this going. Oh yeah. PSA time. Half Tilt. Alright. Nope. Stop repeating. Okay. Whew. You're going to have to bear with me on this one. A little wordy. A little long. I'm going to try for it, though. Because this is happening tomorrow, September 30th. This is National Day for Truth and Reconciliation. The City of Hamilton has programming on September 30th at 7 a.m. and 10 a.m. And the one at 10 goes from 10 to 12 p.m. And this is going to be happening at the West Harbor James Street Plaza. So the end of James Street, where they put up those amazing art displays. So yeah, the National Day for Truth and Reconciliation recognizes the tragic legacy of residential schools, the missing children, the families left behind, and the survivors of these institutions. The City of Hamilton invites community members to gather in reflection, learning, and healing as we acknowledge the lasting impacts of residential schools and commit to the ongoing journey of reconciliation. The program will begin with a sunrise ceremony at 7 a.m. Then at 10 a.m., there will be a community event that will feature Indigenous speakers, members of council, and the Spirit Vision drum and dancers. To learn more, go to the City of Hamilton's event page on their website. Yay. And I can play this again.

0: And that one likes to repeat. All right. Got another Offspring song in the background here.
1: Because this is Half Tilt.
0: And the announcement is done for the week, which is great. And I can move on. So the next thing I'm going to do is the Not So Random Vinyl. And this week I have chosen
1: a little DOA.
0: Because you can't go wrong.
1: I hope so. Half Tilt.
0: 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All right, I'll see you next Tuesday, folks. I'm going to play some music, and I will get out of here and continue the media assault. Should be in. Have a great week.
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0: yeah.
1: Minute. 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
1: Eponymous. 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

0: on Wednesday, October 7th at 5:30 p.m. Our monthly open mic night at The Grind is back for another year. 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Doors open at 5, show starts at 5:30. See you there. 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
1: 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Hi there.
2: Hey.
1: My name's Smokey.
2: Steamy over here. How's everyone doing?
1: I think everyone's a lot better considering they just listened to a pretty darn good set from you.
2: Nice. Nice. Played a bunch of longer songs.
1: Longer songs, yeah. That's good shtick. That's any song over, you determined 6 minutes, right?
2: Some of them weren't over 6 minutes, but they were all like, I'd say, over average length songs.
1: Okay. It's a different piece of shtick. It's over average length songs, quite long songs.
2: Yeah.
1: We're getting to the point where the shtick title is longer than the songs itself themselves.
2: Well, I did have an 8.5 minute long song in there, and 6.5 minute long song, and those qualify.
1: That's hot, man. That's just torrid and steamy, like you.
2: Yeah. Well, let me. Do you want to hear what was played?
1: Please.
2: So we started off with Boar God. Boar God has got a new album called Hunting Season.
1: Wabbit Season.
2: That was the title track off of Hunting Season, entitled Hunting Season.
1: Duck Season.
2: And, someone told me that Boar God is in, like, one of those new cartoons the kids are watching. But it didn't sound at all like that. So I liked that it didn't sound like that. And then we heard a new Russian Circles song.
1: Oh.
2: It's a new Russian Circles album called Nine.
1: That sounds German to me.
2: And no, it's the number 9.
1: Oh, well, you see why I was confused.
2: It's spelled out 9. Now, you're right. If we just rearrange the letters in the English spelling of 9, then you'd get 9.
1: And that would be German, but you're claiming it's the Russian circles. Yeah. So that would be Niet.
2: Weird, yeah. Yeah. See how that. Anyway, the track was Borehole.
1: Okay. And what did you play before that? Boar God?
2: Boar God.
1: And Borehole.
2: Borehole is like you're boring into something.
1: As it, right? You're boring a hole.
2: Boar God is like a boar.
1: Oh, homonym.
2: Like God of the Boars.
1: B-O-A-R. And you're saying this next song is B-O-R-E.
2: Hole, yes.
1: That sounds off-putting somehow.
2: Yeah, I know, eh? Yeah, but I guess anything that's like when they're boring into anything to run cables underground or whatever, then,
1: you have to have a hole.
2: There's a hole. That's the borehole, right? And that's what it sounds like, apparently.
1: Hmm.
2: Right?
1: Hmm.
2: So then we heard the band called If These Trees Could Talk.
1: Okay.
2: And their album is Red Forest. Kind of wonder whether all their albums are going to be about forests.
1: If These Trees Could Talk is the band.
2: And the track was The First Fire.
1: I find the track name and the album name acceptable, but the band name is too long.
2: Too long for you, is it? Okay.
1: Yeah, well, over 5 words. 5 words are over.
2: Then we heard from Red Sparrows. Sparrow here is spelt weird. S-P-A-R-O-W-E-S.
1: Everybody's got to be different.
2: And that was a that was off the album At the Soundless Dawn. And you're not going to like this track title. It's called Alone and Unaware. Mm. The landscape was transformed in front of our eyes. There's punctuation in this.
1: There's a comma in there?
2: Yeah.
1: I don't think song titles should have a comma.
2: Yeah, I know. I thought you'd be upset about that.
1: Or dashes, or well, maybe parentheses, but not... No. Let me ask you this. How did you spell sparrow there? Sparrows, pardon me?
2: Sparrows, S-P-A-R-O-W-E-S.
1: That sounds like what a trendy yuppie couple might name their child so that they seem extra special.
2: This is sparrows?
1: Or even just sparrow, but you spell it S-P-A-R-O-E.
2: Yeah, right.
1: This is sparrow. Oh, sparrow. No, not spelled like that. I can tell you're saying it the wrong
2: you're
1: way.
2: You're saying it wrong.
1: Yeah.
2: Yeah, I can hear the pronunciation, and that's wrong. Sparrow.
1: Spiro. That's a real name that's really fallen Spyro, out of use. Yeah. Spyro, Spiro.
2: Yeah, Spiro, Spyro, yeah.
1: Spyro Agnew.
2: And the last one we heard was, and you're going to like this band name, Inventions.
1: That's good. That's great. That's fine. It sounds like a dream pop band from 2010, but that's fine.
2: And the one of the members of the band was in the Explosions of the Sky.
1: Oh.
2: Yeah.
1: All right, and that's a different band than Rocket's Red Glare, is it?
2: It is.
1: Oh. Yeah, they should get together and have a tour.
2: Mm.
1: They would complement each other.
2: Yeah, Rocket's Red Glare is more like a mathy type band.
1: I don't mean musically. I just mean the names of the band.
2: Yeah.
1: Yeah, the bands.
2: Yeah, I can see. Yeah, sure. I guess I can see that. Yeah.
1: Is there a band called Lightning out there, Steamy?
2: It's Lightning Bolt.
1: Oh, they should get on the tour, too.
2: Sure. They're a two-piece drum and bass.
1: Oh, yeah. I remember a friend of ours really liked them.
2: Yeah, the drummer wears a gas mask, I think.
1: It's the novelty.
2: Yeah.
1: That's what I always held against. I always held that against Slipknot and Kiss. Like, how many people are drawn to you just because of the visuals, really?
2: Well, the Engine de Poitrine just won that Polaris prize. And I hazard to suggest they wouldn't be as popular.
1: Oh, of course not.
2: If it wasn't for the paper mask. Shame.
1: Of course not.
2: Because to me, they sound a lot like they're biting off Hella. The band Hella, you remember them?
1: Oh, yeah, the world famous Hella. Yes, I remember them, but I'm not sure the average person would.
2: Well, fair, but they had quite a few albums in the early 2000s.
1: Sure. So did a couple friends of mine who never got famous.
2: And they had some side projects.
1: Sure.
2: I feel like they're fairly well known. One of the side projects was with the guy from Pinback.
1: Yeah, but they weren't that popular, though, were they?
2: I can't speak to that. I mean, one would say they'd probably at least play the Opera House in Toronto, you know? Something like at least that,
1: mm-hmm,
2: right?
1: Mm-hmm.
2: I don't know how popular Hella was.
1: Probably would have been more popular if they wore paper mache masks.
2: They would have been. That's the point.
1: Yeah,
2: right?
1: People are superficial, man.
2: Yeah, yeah.
1: They like stuff. They like theatrics.
2: It's like how Kiss wasn't a good band, but they got popular because they had that.
1: I've thought about that before. They're an average band with really good PR, and they have one or two tunes that are okay. Steamy, come on. I Was Made for Loving You. That's a toe tapper.
2: I'm not feeling it. I'm not feeling it.
1: You think you're above it.
2: I just don't like it. I'm allowed to not like things.
1: What about Slipknot? You think they were a little heavy with the pageantry?
2: Well, they probably. Do you think that mattered in them getting popular? Probably.
1: Yes.
2: Yeah.
1: Probably. Yeah. I think it also Gwar.
2: Gwar, Slaughterama. Yeah.
1: Yeah. Even Bowie, and I like him.
2: But Gwar did a cover of Pink Pony Club.
1: Cool.
2: It's pretty good.
1: Great. They're a joke band, as far as I know.
2: That was They're self-aware, I think.
1: Bowie wore the makeup. You know?
2: Yeah. But he had different...
1: He did it for the same reason.
2: I know, but he had like different glam characters that he went through each...
1: Sure. Each Kiss album has characters too. Starchild. Yeah, one's like a cat, I think. One's a demon. They all have backstories.
2: Do they?
1: Yeah.
2: Well, we'll have to look that up sometime.
1: Yeah. I mean, it's not really worth your time. No, I wouldn't recommend it.
2: Not high on the list of things to...
1: Yeah, and I'm not knocking people who love Kiss out there. I've actually been to a Kiss concert.
2: Have you?
1: It was quite a show.
2: Well.
1: But, again, I don't know who coined this phrase. Like, oh, yeah, Kiss, I love them. Everything but the music.
2: Just their whole thing.
1: Yeah, I love their deal. Yeah.
2: Yeah, their whole deal.
1: Their stage presence, their backstories. It's like professional wrestling, but with rock and roll instead of hitting.
2: Yeah, I guess there's a lot of that pageantry. Yeah, like even like an Iron Maiden with
1: symbols
2: on fire and like
1: heck yes,
2: Eddie and all those crazy set designs.
1: You know, every time we do shtick, I think of that. The great ones have all leaned on shtick.
2: Hmm.
1: They have. Shakespeare put dogs in his plays. People loved that. That's all you could do back then, though.
2: Right. Yeah. You didn't have like
1: you didn't have the resources. Yeah. You know, there was no lighting because electricity had yet to be harnessed.
2: Yeah, right.
1: So you did what you could, man. You put a dog in the play. Speaking of putting a dog in the play, how about some public service announcements?
2: Sure, sure.
1: Let's get old...
2: Gotta get the stinger out, yeah.
1: Yeah, it's very important. Digi 2 going here. All right, here we go. Coming up.

0: And now another Muppet News Flash. We have October West. Celebrate fall in Westdale Village at October West 2026, a two-day neighborhood street festival happening in the heart of Westdale. 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Huh? What do you like? I don't think I flubbed anything there, Steamy.
1: Was there a date on that?
0: I did flub something. October 3rd, 12 p.m. That would be noon, Westdale Village. Give me another shot.
1: I was just checking in on the date. I wasn't sure if I missed it.
0: It was passive aggressive. Give me another shot, Steamy.
1: Very sensitive.
0: Okay, Strange Spells, presented by Strange Waves and Trima. October 2nd, 7 p.m., late, too late, at Ferguson Station. On Friday, October 2nd, Ferguson Station becomes an all-night party with boundary-pushing electronic music from local and international artists. 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
1: Nice.
0: That one I did right.
1: It's great. You had the date in there and everything?
0: I did.
1: I liked how it hadn't happened yet.
0: That's crucial, isn't it?
1: It is crucial. But those are both like, you know, two or three days away.
0: You're a real son of a bitch sometimes. You know that, Steamy?
1: Yes. The mic's on.
0: Oh, that's all right. It's all right. We're all friends here.
1: Sure. I don't remember that at all.
0: What do we got? What time? Oh, it's 9:13. I got about 15 minutes to play some tracks. We're going to make some quick cuts. What is 15? That's about 15. Okay, we're going to start with Coco Bryce. And I want to give a little shout out to Coco Bryce as he convalesces across the pond. Very small chance he'll actually hear this, but on the off chance he does. Yoel, we're thinking of you. Hope you feel better. Here we go. This is Hug Me from the Valentine's selection he made in 2020. Follow that up with a little Kendrick Lamar, some Tulo Gallo and Angel Pacho Gatti. And if we have time, we're going to take it way back and listen to some Bone Thugs and their harmony.
1: Nice. 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

0: All right, here we go, third take. Real quick, Ali. Got me breathing with dragons. I'll crack the egg in your basket, you bastard. I'm Marilyn Manson with madness. Now just imagine the magic I like to ask is, don't ask for your favorite rapper.
1: He dead.
0: Yes, sir.
1: Amen.
0: Chuch.
1: He dead.
0: I killed him.
1: Amen.
0: Bitch. And this is rigor mortis, and it's gorgeous when you die. I leave recorded, and I'm Morpheus, the Matrix in my mind.

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3: Good evening, CFMU listeners, and welcome back to the 11th Floor Sessions. I am your host, with now in our fourth season, I think I can finally say the most. Solo show tonight, though. We may have a friend pop by in the studio later. We'll see. Maybe we can convince him to get on the microphone and talk about what we're listening to. But until then, it's just going to be you, me, and an hour and a half of great, great music. Let's stop talking and get right into it. Here it is, APB, Talk to Me on the 11th Floor Sessions.

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We started off with three tracks there, kicking it off with APB, a super fun New York post-punk band, kind of lost in the annals of time. I believe the Numero Group, however you pronounce that, amazing record label that's been doing a lot of crate digging and republishing of some of the great songs and great lost records. They brought that to my attention. Great follow on Instagram, great read on Substack, you know, really great records to buy. So that one, APB, Talk to Me. It's got this super nice, like, charming, almost... infantile kind of way of speaking about romance, very uncompromising, unflinching, and honest, which is very nice and refreshing, as I feel like every time you listen to a song about romance, they're trying to prove that they're so much more philosophical about romance than you are. So very nice for APP to just, you know, say some very candid stuff on the track. We then, speaking of candid stuff, heard from Crass. That was Birkitek's Bride. Sorry about the volume levels for anybody who did not know what was coming in the midway point of that song. Such an incredible track. I've loved that one for a long time. Crass, of course. I love when a band is just named an adjective that describes what they do. They are rather crass on the mic, but for a very profound and kind of thought-provoking way. They were the, you know, kind of most revolutionary and left-leaning of the original kind of first-wave punk bands. So doing a lot for the Riot Girl scene, particularly with that song. Such an incredible, incredible track, Birkitek's Bride. And then I think we might be the first people to ever do this. We put Crass and Bob Seger back to back on a radio show. So a little round of applause for myself here. Bob Seger with 2+2=? That's off of Ramblin' Gamblin' Man. And for a long time, I've liked this song quite a bit. It's, you know, your classic kind of anti-Vietnam War rock song. But there's a bit of shame about liking a Bob Seger song where I come from. You know, that's just not in my nature. If you've ever listened to any of the episodes of this show, then you certainly know I'm not supposed to like Bob Seger. But I was a little bit vindicated watching Jeffrey Lewis, who, if you don't know, is a comic book author, illustrator, and great musician. He's doing a series on Instagram, Spin It or Bin It, where he goes through his record collection and he's trying to downsize and just goes through quickly, gives a little synopsis about whether the track is good or not. And when it came to Bob Seger, Ramblin' Gamblin' Man, he said the only good Bob Seger track ever, 2+2=? Is on this one. So thank you, Jeffrey Lewis, for vindicating my musical taste. I was quite sure of it myself, but you know, when it comes to liking Bob Seger, you gotta have a little bit of reassurance. All right, let's keep it pumping with some more music. Here is The Creation, Making Time on the 11th Floor Sessions.

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We ran through three tracks there, starting off with The Creation and Making Time. The Creation, super fun little band, you know, some classic kind of psychedelic pop from the 70s. one of the funniest album titles ever, though, I would say. Our Music is Red with Purple Flashes. Whatever that means, I'm assuming some sort of acid or LSD-induced trip caused the naming of the album. There is no other explanation that would work in my brain. We then followed it up with one of the greatest breakup songs of all time, Sebado, Soul and Fire, off of Bubble and Scrape. Of course, Lou Barlow, formerly of Dinosaur Jr. This song has only been on repeat for me recently because it can be. It doesn't make me cry. Life has been treating me good. So, you know, you can listen to a sad song like that and get away with it. Shout out to Sebado for coming back into the lexicon. Elliot Smith has been running a lot lately because I'm capable of withstanding the torture that is listening to Elliot Smith. Whereas when the winter comes around, I tend to get to some more, you know, poppy and happy music to try and counteract that cold. So I wonder if you'll be able to see those trends in the radio station and in what we play on each set list. Now, we finished off with the Olivia Tremor Control. We've played this track on the show before. Love Athena off of the Singles and Beyond compilation Presence. Such a fun, whimsical, neo-psychedelia track. I love these guys. They're putting out new singles. I gave them a listen. I never want to badmouth a band that I really, you know, cherish and love. And I'm not badmouthing them. It's just the quality does not hold up to the early 2000s stuff. And there's no surprise there. This is kind of the life cycle of a great band. Now, last night I had quite the incredible experience, boogied my way on down to Toronto, to Bloor West more particularly, Lee's Palace. Got to see Dean Wareham, and Luna. What an incredible show. Lee's Palace, sweaty as usual.

usual. But man, those geezers could rock. They were so great. It was also the gathering of geezers with great band t-shirts. We saw some Thievery Corporation, a Brian Jonestown Massacre patch. There was a Wilco Raptors shirt, which is a classic one that I always regret not buying. Some great classic Lunatees. And then as well as the new Lunatees, which I luckily had the cash on me to purchase one. And the cool thing about this shirt, it features a picture of Faye Dunaway, who, if you do not know, portrayed Bonnie in Bonnie and Clyde the movie. And if you don't know why that's relevant to Luna, well, you're about to find out. Here is Bonnie and Clyde, Luna, on the 11th floor sessions.

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That sounds like a great time, Westdale, lovely little neighborhood to peruse around. 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We started off with Bonnie and Clyde, as I was explaining on the t-shirt that I'm wearing, Faye Dunaway, the face of Faye Dunaway, and then in bold red lettering, Luna, which I believe is taken directly from the Bewitched album cover. Anyways, that first track, Bonnie and Clyde, such an incredible one. And the more I listen to Luna, the more I realize all their songs are covers, which is kind of exciting because it gives you something to go and look back on and see which version you prefer more. The Serge Gainsbourg version of Bonnie and Clyde is really great as well. Until today, I did not know that that was an original. Call me uninformed, but at least I'm honest here on the radio. And then we moved into another one from, this one's from the Penthouse Deluxe. I'm not sure where the original recording is from, but it was included on the Deluxe. That was Tracy, I Love You. And to my mother, Tracy, I Love You. Unfortunately, not spelt the same. This one's missing the E before the Y. But the sentiment is all the same. My parents definitely would have been in that show with us last night. But unfortunately, they were, quite fortunately, on a lovely trip out east. Anyways, that track, Tracy, I Love You, all three of these were performed last night to a T. And then we heard Friendly Advice. This one was from Bewitched, which I mentioned the text comes from on the shirt. These guys are just such craftsmen. It's a four-piece group. I know the drummer and the bassist are not the original members, but they all held up so well. Dean is so great as a frontman. He looks tired. He looks sweaty. It's Lee's Palace. You can't blame him. It's a little hot in there. But he is so incredible. And they're such a surf rock kind of band when you see them live. So such a fun experience. They played Marquee Moon, one of the all-time great songs. They put out a single version of their cover in 2020. And they played Blue Thunder, which of course is a Galaxy 500 song. I think how a lot of people got into Luna was through Galaxy 500. Certainly was for me and my friends. Anyways, such an incredible show. Looking to put some more tickets on the fridge so I can have something to look forward to. The one issue was that on our way home, we took the wrong train. And so we wound up at the wrong station at the wrong time. And a few buses and subways and then buses again, and then a very long bus ride later, we made it back home late into the night, close to 3 a.m. But you know what? We bounced back, and now we're here listening to great music. Between one of their sets, they played a really good song by a really great artist, and this isn't that song, but this is that really great artist. Let me know if you know this guy. If you listen to this show, you know this guy here on the 11th Floor Sessions.

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1: 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We've got a lot of cool projects going on since the collaboration and the merger with the Silhouette. So you see us around on campus all the time. You must have seen us over at Supercrawl. CFMU, really beautiful community. I always come on here and say it. It's not fundraising month, and so that's how you know I really mean it right now. I love this place. It's a really, really fun thing. Now, we ran through three tracks here on the 11th floor, starting off with, oh, man, who doesn't like a little Brian Eno? Mother Whale Eyeless off of Taking Tiger Mountain. Have I ever mentioned that that is my favorite album? I think I've mentioned it on this show more than I've mentioned it anywhere else in my life. And it's one of those albums where, you know, I don't know if I have a favorite album definitively, which is funny, a funny thing to immediately follow up with. But I have no problem saying that that one takes the number one spot because it just means so much to me. Coming to the school, finding that album and, you know, kind of taking off from there. Trying to become a man while listening to some Brian Eno. It was a very special thing for me. But Mother Whale Eyeless, one of the quintessential tracks there. And when you look at the first few Eno albums, I mean, it's unsurprising. This is the most kind of ambitious and conceptual album. It is by far the least streamed of the first kind of Eno solo albums, compared, of course, with Here Come the Warm Jets and Another Green World, even with Before and After Science, which I think also is quite boisterous. I mean, not that they're not all boisterous. Anyways, I digress. I picked up a copy of the Taking Tiger Mountain by Strategy, like, I don't even know how you say it, like almost like a picture book of the live performance. If you don't know, it was a Chinese opera show back during a cultural reform where it was one of only 8 performances allowed in the nation. So Brian, why did you name your album after that? I would love to know. Maybe if we get Brian Eno on the show, I'll have to ask him. We then heard from Tires, another Numero group, kind of diamond pulled from the rough. I think they are from, Arkansas. Or no, sorry, Kansas. That's terrible. They're from Kansas, and they moved to New York. This kind of cool post-punk, maybe post-funk or funk-punk band. So hard to describe post-punk. It doesn't mean anything, and it means everything all at the same time. Anyways, that was the eponymous track from Story of the Year. Really great kind of danceable but also morose kind of song. Very reflective of that New York scene at the time. And then we finished off with Rain Parade from L.A. and that Paisley Sound 80s scene, which I pulled this track in particular, which is called This Can't Be Today, because seeing Luna live really, really indicated how, you know, kind of closely tied they are to that genre and that scene. I believe the guitarist Sean, or no, not Sean, the one that Sean replaced, the original guitarist was from the Feelies. So it's no wonder, really, that there's that much inspiration in a lot of those kind of formative early tracks from Luna. I figured that out while doing research today after I made that connection. So again, I'm being vindicated. This show is all about feeling good about your music taste, apparently. Anyways, Rain Parade, This Can't Be Today, a really lovely track. Of course, kind of informed, you know, Pavement and a lot of those other California bands that came after them. With their incredible songwriting, just unparalleled kind of songwriting. Okay, we're going to keep it moving here. OMG, it's OMD on the 11th Floor Sessions.

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OMD, Orchestral Maneuvers in the Dark, with Second Thought, a great morose kind of 80s synth ballad, and then we moved into Shoot from the Heart from Judy Tsuke, which is kind of the same, you know, realm. Really great kind of fun synth little shots there. And then we finished off with Ashra. That was Oasis. Really love this song. Of course, Ashra is the later rendition of Ashra Temple. Really fun, kind of the most psychedelic krautrock band, really. And so this later rendition, there's some experimentation. I know that on this album, Correlations, this was the only track not recorded in the main recording.

0: café. Está llegando la madrugada.
1: You just heard the lovely sounds of Karen Dalton, Jimmy Glynn and Alan Rackin, and the trio Vega Bajeno. 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

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Greetings, everyone, and a special hello and thank you to Nancy in Aldershot, who's producing the show as always. Okay, and no fooling, we're into April, and we've got more of the Nick and Time series, Volume 5. We hear from great people like Chicago, Downchild, and them with Van Morrison. Going to start all off right now with Steve Miller Band.

As I mentioned near the close of the last record, this record you are now playing is another example of the completion backward principle. If you can possibly manage the time, please play both sides at one meeting.

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1: 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Just heard you two there with New Year's Day. Before that, the Tubes. Talk to you later. In Chicago with 25 or 6 to 4. Kicked everything off with Steve Miller Band, My Dark Hour. Steve Miller has achieved success with his mix of psychedelic blues and pop. His greatest hit, 74 to 78 album, sold more than 15 million copies. The Joker, Take the Money and Run, and Fly Like an Eagle are among his many hits. Although he was associated with the San Francisco music scene, Miller also spent time in Chicago learning about the blues. He played with Muddy Waters, Howlin' Wolf, James Cotton, and Paul Butterfield early in his career. Miller was inducted into the Rock and Roll Hall of Fame in 2016 and the Songwriters Hall of Fame in 2022. In 2023, Miller released a box set celebrating his hit song, The Joker. Last year, the Steve Miller Band played to nearly a million fans on tours with Journey and Def Leppard. Okay, we've got Down Child Blues Band coming up next.

So I take my guitar to pass some time. Late at night, when it's hard to rest, I hold your picture to my chest, then I feel fine.

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It's the Mr. Pointy Shoes Roots Rock and Blues Show. Okay, from the Alligator Records 30th Anniversary Collection, we had the Kinsey Report with Time Is Running Out. Before that, Brooke Benton with a classic R&B song, Rainy Night in Georgia. Also in there with Geneva Magnus Band, Baby Baby Every Night, and Downchild Blues Band kicked it all off with It's Been So Long. Okay, we got a tune called Sad Sad Sunday coming up next.

winding down, Mr. Pointy Shoes. Hoots Rock and Blues Show, 93.3 CFMU. Just heard them with Van Morrison doing Stormy Monday. Stormy Monday was originally named Call It Stormy Monday. It was written and recorded by T-Bone Walker in 1947. This tune about a tormented guy praying for his girl to return struck a chord with many musicians. A wide spectrum of performers have recorded it, besides Van Morrison and them. The Allman Brothers, B.B. King, Jethro Tull, James Brown, Eric Clapton, the Jackson 5, Etta James are among many who've done Stormy Monday. An American soldier played Bobby Blue Bland's version of the song for Van Morrison. It was one of those eureka moments, Morrison recalled. It probably changed everything. Little Milton also did a fine version of the song with soulful vocals, a clever guitar flourish, and a change in tempo. Okay, before that, Junior Wells with Five Long Years. Lonnie Brooks got lucky last night. E.G. Kite with Sad, Sad Sunday. Coming up, we got Betty Everett, There'll Come a Time. And signing off with New York Ska Jazz Ensemble, Harlem Nocturne.

0: Fred Ryder on the saxophone, ladies and gentlemen.
1: Hello, and welcome to another episode of The Sound Sommeliers, a show where we curate your playlists to a specific emotion, memory, or moment in time. I'm Jasmine, and I believe that, like the right wine pairing, the right song can make periods of time feel extra special. And here, we hope to explore all the different music the world has to offer and inspire you to let song elevate your daily experiences. So this course, we're focusing on déjà vu. We're going to be exploring the art of sampling, tracing iconic songs back to the original pieces that birthed them, and hearing how artists across generations flip those sounds into something entirely new. And because we have a massive menu of tracks to get through today, we're keeping our commentary short and letting the music do the heavy lifting. As you listen, try to catch the little sonic threads connecting each pair and embrace that uncanny feeling of familiarity when a classic riff or beat hits your ears in a brand new context. So put your headphones on, tune in, and enjoy the trip down memory lane.
2: 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Hello? 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
1: So the first song today will be Baby, This Love I Have by the iconic Minnie Riperton. If you have listened to any of her previous episodes, you know that I love her music and I have included some of her songs. And this one specifically was the piece that actually introduced me to her back when I was in high school. And this is a classic funky soul track. It was released in 75 from her album Adventures in Paradise. And I hope you guys listen intently to the overall beat of the song as well as the bass, because that will probably come back later. Hint, hint. So let's get into it.

So that was Baby, This Love I Have by Minnie Riperton. Amazing song. I'll never get sick of it. I listen to it almost on a daily basis, and it really showcases her range, and she makes those high notes and those whistle notes sound so effortless. I'm constantly impressed. She's always setting the bar up high. Love her. Rest in peace, Minnie Riperton. You were an icon. Anyways, we are on to our second track, which is Love Your Life by Average White Band. It is released in 1976 off their album Soul Searching, and you guys should listen intently and take note of the hook, especially those saxophones, because this track and Baby, This Love I Have are both sampled in the next track I will present. So let's get into Love Your Life by Average White Band.

Alrighty, that was Love Your Life by Average White Band. Yeah, take note of that saxophone part near the end. I think it's at around the 3 minute mark, because you will be hearing that again shortly. Well, technically not shortly, because this next song is Hydra by Grover Washington Jr., and it is a whopping 9 minutes and 9 seconds. But I really want to play the full song. I think it's great. It was also released in 75, same year as Baby This Love I Have, and it's off the album Feel So Good. And take note of the drums and basically like the foundational beat of this track. So this piece, Hydra, the previous one, which is Love Your Life, and then the previous song, the one before that, which is Baby This Love I Have, are all going to be sampled in one track. So let's get through these 9 minutes, and then I will reveal the track in which all of these three songs are sampled. So let me stop talking, and let's get into Hydra by Grover Washington Jr.

So that was Hydra by Grover Washington Jr., released in 1975 off of his album Feel So Good. This track was actually sampled in quite a few songs, most notably the one I will reveal shortly, as well as One More Chance by Biggie, and then I think How Many MCs by Black Moon. So the next song is, drumroll, it is Check the Rhyme by A Tribe Called Quest off their iconic album The Low End Theory, which was released in 91. So this track really shows their creativity in sampling. As you can tell, I just listed 3 out of the 6 songs that they actually sampled in Check the Rhyme. And this piece also really shows their group chemistry and their lyrical skill, which you could tell by the title, Check the Rhyme. They really have some good rhymes on this one. I love Tribe, and I think this track itself is actually really underrated on the Low End Theory. So let's get into it. I hope you'll be able to recognize Baby This Love I Have, Love Your Life, and Hydra when it plays in this song. And it really brings that sort of deja vu, and it kind of gives you like a thrill, like, ooh, like, I know this. But yeah, that's enough for me. Let's get into Check the Rhyme.

All right, y'all, that was Check the Rhyme by A Tribe Called Quest off of their iconic 91 album, The Low End Theory. I hope you were able to recognize all the songs that were sampled. And yeah, I mean, great piece. I love especially the back and forth between Fife and Tip at the beginning of the track. And I think the most notable samples, the ones that you could probably most easily recognize, are definitely Baby, This Love I Have, that little bass section, because that goes throughout the song, as well as Love Your Life by Average White Band. Those saxophones come in every time there's the hook. But yeah, I recognized those two tracks, and then after looking at the song, I actually learned that Hydra was also sampled, as well as the other three songs. So yeah, it's a super cool mishmash of everything, as well as some amazing lyricism and chemistry between all the members of Tribe. And yeah, that's our first section of samples and sampled songs. And let's move on to My Flame by Bobby Caldwell. This was released in 1978 off of his album What You Won't Do for Love, and please take note of the kalimba and the guitar, very notable, and you can probably guess who sampled it, especially if you've listened to one of our previous episodes, and also take note of the vocals. So let's get into My Flame by Bobby Caldwell.

So that was My Flame by Bobby Caldwell, released in 78 off his album What You Won't Do for Love. And yes, the kalimba and guitar were sampled in Biggie's... Oh my gosh, why am I blanking? Sky's the Limit. Sky's the Limit by Biggie featuring 112. This was actually previously included in one of our episodes, so I won't be playing it, but instead I will play another song that samples My Flame, which is How Long Have You Been Away by Cryptogram. So this was released in 2021 off of Crypt Volume 2. It is a pretty popular house track. I was bumping this all throughout like summer of 2023, 2022. And of course it's named after the line it samples from My Flame, which is How Long Have You Been Away. So let's keep up. Actually, let's boost maybe the tempo and the energy now with How Long Have You Been Away by Cryptogram, which samples the iconic My Flame by Bobby Caldwell.

That was How Long Have You Been Away by Cryptogram, released in 2021, and sampling My Flame by Bobby Caldwell. So I think Cryptogram very heavily sampled My Flame. There was the kalimba, there was the guitar, there was also the vocals, and that really formed like the foundation and the main part of the song. So it's kind of teetering between, and it's kind of making me question, is it a sample or was this song by Cryptogram more of just like a house remix of My Flame? I also encourage you guys to listen to Sky's the Limit, which also sampled My Flame. I didn't include it because we included it in probably, I think, one of our first episodes with the Sound Sommeliers. It was a joint episode with me and Yaz. And also because the song is almost 6 minutes long, and I fear I don't have enough time for that. But yes, I do encourage you guys to listen to Sky's the Limit by Big E featuring 112. It's one of my favorite and most iconic like rap songs of all time. I love Big E. I think 112 has really great vocals, and I wish they came out with more music, and I wish they were bigger back in the day. But that's besides the point. So the next piece is going to be The Revolution Will Not Be Televised by the iconic musician and poet Gil Scott-Heron. So this piece is a funk and spoken word piece. It was released in 71 off of Scott-Heron's album Pieces of a Man, though I do believe it was recorded earlier and then it was later released as part of the album. And it is considered one of the precedents of early hip-hop and one of the most notable pieces of protest music. So we're going to listen to that, and then we will listen to two songs that sample it, and it's kind of between a sample and sort of the artist's own rendition of what Gil Scott-Heron was doing in The Revolution Will Not Be Televised. So let's get that started.

Alrighty, that was The Revolution Will Not Be Televised by Gil Scott-Heron, released in 71. And now I will go to the first track that samples or takes inspiration from this piece, and it's surprisingly by Travis Scott. So the song is Apple Pie, released in 2015 off of the expanded edition of Rodeo. It is one of my favorite songs off of the album, and especially the part that is sampled or taken inspiration from The Revolution Will Not Be Televised. And you will notice it near the end of the track when Travis sort of switches from rap and singing to a little bit more of a spoken word delivery. So without further ado, here is Apple Pie by Travis Scott.

0: Que sera, sera, so the story goes. On and on and back and forth. The evolution's absolute. Tours and shows with groupie who wouldn't hesitate if he had to shoot, though we'd rather not. Forever been the elephant in the room that everyone can't wait to run and tell about. The head to the body of the belligerent militant group that sponsors the revolution that would not be televised. Decide to cross those little guys, you've obviously been ill-advised. Yet and still, the question that arises to the mind, will he make it? Was it worth it? Did he win? Will he survive? The rodeo.
1: That was Apple Pie by Travis Scott off of the expanded edition of Rodeo. Samples The Revolution Will Not Be Televised, and Travis Scott kind of puts his own spin on it and does his own rendition of it in the spoken word section at the end of the piece. If you noticed, Apple Pie also references some other songs, most notably Roxanne, an iconic song by The Police, which was released in 78. And he also references All in My Mind by 8Ball and also 25 Lighters by DJ DMD. And I think those two tracks were released in, I believe, the mid to late 90s. Now, the second track that I included that references and samples The Revolution Will Not Be Televised is Exhibit C by J Electronica. It was released in 2009 off of the Doggone Society Just Blaze Mass Appeal album. Similar thing to Apple Pie, where he kind of takes his own spin off of the song with some spoken word. And yeah, this one's super fun. So let me just get into it, and then you can sense the deja vu. So let's go.

So that was Exhibit C by J Electronica, released in 2009. So yes, this samples The Revolution Will Not Be Televised, and it also notably samples Across My Heart by Billy Stewart. I believe that was released in 67, and the part that was sampled are the vocals, and you can hear that throughout the entire piece of Exhibit C. So that part that goes, "Cross my heart that I love her," that repeats throughout the song, comes from Billy Stewart's piece, "Cross My Heart." So I do encourage you guys to listen to that. I personally chose not to add it just because I really wanted to focus on songs that sampled and interpolated The Revolution Will Not Be Televised, and also because I'm a little tight on time. But if we do a part two, or if there's another theme that really fits with Cross My Heart, I will include it because I also really do like that piece. And yeah, I hope you guys listen to Cross My Heart and then listen to Exhibit C because it does give you that really familiar feeling. So the next section of songs that are sampled and have been sampled will start with Maria Leonza by Willie Colon and Ruben Blades. So this was released in 1978 off of their collaborative album Siembra, which is one of the best-selling and most critically acclaimed albums in salsa history. And just for some context, Maria Leonza is a Venezuelan goddess and folk deity, and she is worshipped in a syncretic religion which blends indigenous, African, and Catholic traditions. So please take note of the percussion and the brass, because they will be sampled in a later song. So I'll be playing Maria Leonza first, and then I will be playing another song, which is digital reggae, like within that genre. And then I will play another song, which samples Maria Leonza, and then I will play a song that samples Maria Leonza via digital reggae song through that piece that samples Maria Leonza, if that makes sense. The order of the songs was a little confusing for me, because things are sampled from songs that sampled other songs, but I hope you guys get the gist. So let's start with Maria Leonza by Willie Colon and Ruben Blades.

That was Maria Leonza by Willie Colon and Ruben Blades off of their iconic, critically acclaimed album Siembra. I absolutely love the chanting and the brass. I mean, Willie Colon, of course, there will be a great brass section in this track. He really always makes sure to include brass, especially low brass, which as a trombone player, I personally very much appreciate. And yeah. The next track is going to be Tempo by Anthony Redrose. So Tempo and Maria Leonza are both going to be sampled in the following track, so the one I will play after Tempo. So this track was released in 1984 as a standalone single, and it has a very menacing and like swinging bass line, and it set the tone for digital reggae and became an instant anthem, especially in Kingston, of course. And yeah. Take note of the first few lines of the piece, just letting you know to take note of that. I won't say anything more. So let's get into Tempo by Anthony Redrose.

Alrighty, that was Tempo by Anthony Redrose, released in 84. And yeah, I love this track a lot. I think it's super interesting, especially the modulation in certain parts of the piece. When I initially listened to this song, I thought there was a problem with my computer, especially during that part where it modulates and becomes very, like, robotic sounding, as well as when it was muffled. I genuinely thought, like, oh my gosh, I have to get a new ThinkPad. Like, my ThinkPad, finally, it's time for her to retire after so many years. But no, it's actually a part of the production, and I think that's super cool. So the next piece is going to be Watch Out For This, Boumaye by Major Lazer featuring Busy Signal. So this samples both Tempo and Maria Leonza, but it samples Maria Leonza from a Dutch rap track called Boumaye. So that's where it got the name, as well as a lot of the lyrics. So Boumaye samples Maria Leonza, and Boumaye is referring to Muhammad Ali's chant, which is Ali Boumaye. And that is Lingala for, I believe, kill him or beat him. So it means Ali, kill him. So yeah, Watch Out For This by Major Lazer and Busy Signal was released in 2013 off of their album Free the Universe. It is a mix between EDM and dancehall. So that's how it takes a little bit from Tempo, like a little bit from that digital reggae. And the percussion and brass is sampled from Maria Leonza through Boumaye, that Dutch rap track. And the lyrics from Tempo are sampled in Watch Out For This. Specifically the lyrics, "Now trouble take you, Lord of God, pick me, shut it, I go fit you, yeah," in the beginning of Tempo. So let's get into it. Oh, one more thing. This track was actually performed recently, or not really recently, earlier this year at the Milan Cortina Winter Olympics. Fun fact. I think it was during the closing ceremony, which I didn't watch. But if you watched it, maybe you'll recognize this piece. So this is Watch Out For This by Major Lazer featuring Busy Signal.

Alrighty, that was Watch Out For This by Major Lazer featuring Busy Signal, and that samples Tempo, which you can tell by the flow of the hook. It samples Tempo, the lyrics, "Now trouble take you, Lord our God, pick me, shut it, I'll go fit you." Yeah, not with that flow, with a different flow, but those are the lyrics that were sampled. And it also samples Maria Leonza, which I played two songs ago, so before Tempo, and it samples Maria Leonza through a song called Boumaye, which was a Dutch rap song by The Flexicon featuring Typhoon, which I unfortunately did not include because we are running out of time. And because we are running out of time, I'm going to mark this as the end of tonight's course. So let's get to the outro. That is all we have for you guys tonight. Our episode archive can be found on the CFMU website, and if you want to listen to this curated course on your own time, you can find this playlist on our Spotify. And if you have any recommendations for future moods, songs, or genres you'd like us to explore, feel free to fill in our Google form. And this can all be found on our Instagram, and the handle is @thesoundsommeliers. Thank you so much for tuning in with me tonight. Hopefully Yasmin will want to do another episode with this theme. So yeah, I'm closing it out. Hope you guys have a great rest of your week. Bye!

Hello, everybody. How's it going? This is 93.3 CFMU, and I am Jamie, your program director and guide for the next 2 hours of music. We just heard Gus Englehorn from Dungeon Master and a track called Ups and Downs. We heard Saint Arnaud from the album Love and the Front Lawn. The track that we heard was called Catching Flies. Close to You before that from Prince Josh and his album Moth. We started off with the incredible duo of Mavis Staples and Levon Helm from the album Carry Me Home and the track titled Trouble in My Mind. Mavis Staples and Levon Helm, I mean, that's pretty enormous. Levon from the band, of course, if you don't know, and Mavis Staples, gospel hero, heroine, goddess, however you want to look at it. That's what she was. Anyway, we have lots more going on. We are 93.3 FM in Hamilton, Ontario, at McMaster University. Obviously, we are also online because you might be listening to us in that very place, cfmu.ca. Going to keep on going with more music. It's all recent-ish in the last year or so, although you could be listening to this in 2027, in which case it's all old. I don't know. Dale Paxton coming up with Spiritual Gymnastics from the album Auto Locator on 93.3.

Hello, everybody. It's Jamie here with you, and it is 93.3 CFMU, possibly CFMU.ca, maybe more than likely CFMU.ca. We're coming to you from the basement of the Student Center at McMaster University here in beautiful Westdale, Hamilton, Ontario. That was Girl Pool from the album Forgiveness and Dragging My Life Into a Dream. We got a girl theme because Girl Gang are starting off our next set, but it's G-R-R-L. It's not exactly the same. Collapse Under the Empire before Girl Pool with the track Requiem from their album Recurring. We heard Alone in America by Hotel Mira from I Am Not Myself, and Spiritual Gymnastics, the first track in that particular set, from the album Autolocator by Del Paxton. And yeah, moving into some more music with little pause. This is Girl Gang, as promised, with Cool Girl. That's like three girls in one line, sorta. I that phrased really poorly. Spunky, the name of the track, 93.3 CFMU.

my first tour. 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But what you don't realize until you move into better phases of your life is being that messed up or lost is also a great freedom. Kind of nowhere to go but up. Because all that shit aside, everything was wide open.

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And you think you're such a mess.

Podcast. Hello, everybody. It's Jamie once again. Why do I bother? Like, if you've been listening, I suppose if you haven't been listening, you don't know who the heck I am. I'm the program director at 93.3 CFMU, bringing you this two-hour set of music. And in it, we just heard Delirious from Cindy Wilson. And the album is called Realms, if you're interested in checking it out. By the way, you may not have noticed, but if you're listening online, when you go to the currently What's Playing thing, usually you can click on the song, like the underlined link there, and it'll bring you to the artist page. It unfortunately won't happen for this show, because I pre-recorded this to fill in for when nobody's live. But if you want to look up the albums, I'll try to say them like an old school radio DJ so that you can check out the artists. But also, if you go to our charts, by the way, on cfmu.ca, all the albums on our charts, you can just click on the button there or the link there, the album title. It'll bring you usually to the Bandcamp, maybe to the Spotify or Apple Music or their website. We try to link through that website to most of the artists that we possibly can. Nora Kelly Band in that set too. Rodeo Clown, the name of the tune. No, the name of the album. The tune is called Deja Vu. We heard Wide Open from Lack of Afro from their album Square One. And we started off with Cool Girl by Girl Gang. That's G-I-R-L in Cool Girl and G-R-R-L in Girl Gang. The album's called Spunky. We're going to keep going with more music. 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

93.3 CFMU. As I record this, it is summertime, and there are so many exciting things happening around town. Lots of concerts coming up, and, you know, just getting back into the live music thing myself, but in a big way. I saw a couple of shows in 2023, and I saw a whole pile at the beginning of 2024. I don't know, maybe it's 2025 when you're hearing this. I'm not going to get into specifics here. It's not worth it. But I hope you're out there and enjoying live music, especially if you're here in Hamilton, seeing the local artists in their own habitat. I don't know what I'm talking about. I paused to try to think of something better to say than that and failed. We heard Elijah Johnson in there. That was the track called 8 AM that we just heard from the album Hometown Vampire. And prior to that, Polaris Prize winner Jeremy Dutcher. And the track was called There I Wander. And I would butcher the name of the album, but it could be Mote Wolenwok. And I apologize for saying that incorrectly, undoubtedly. We heard Slow Pulp in there as well from the album Yard. The tune was called Mud. And we started off that set with Empty from The Window by Rat Boys. And we're going to keep on moving with the album Departures. This is Apollo Suns with Crybaby on 93.3 CFMU.

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My name's Jamie, and I am your guide through this two-hour clutch of tunes. That was Bruno Kapanen with Deuces Deuces from the album, self-titled album, Bruno Kapanen. Before that, to local band Blossom from Thank God You're Here, we heard Acrasia, I think is how it's said. I don't know for sure. I don't know that it's a real word. I don't know that that matters. Forgive me, Jamie, for saying it wrong. I'm not talking to myself. There's a Jamie in the band. Just trust me. Anyway, Billboard for My Feelings from their self-titled record. We heard Howdy, and weirdly, it's spelled H-O-V-V-D-Y, just like the band Howdy. I don't know if the song's about the band Howdy. It might be. I have no idea. Anyway, Apollo Suns from Departure started off that set with the track Cry Baby. So we've got probably under an hour to go, and we'll keep on going. This is Envy of None from their self-titled record, and Never Said I Love You on 93.3.

We all know the money don't sleep, so I chase M's, well y'all chase Z's. Swimming in money, these pockets run deep. New chick ass suffer them, I made back seats. 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

0: stepped in, flexing. VIP face, no guest list. Yeah. Check what?
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0: It's techie on tequila, you know how we do.
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0: So loosen up, bust a move.

another set of music for you in this two-hour filler program of music. I say filler because this show will air a bunch of times, and I apologize if this is the 19th time you've heard me say these words. But it's a volunteer station, and sometimes it's difficult to have volunteers be here all the time because they are, say it with me, volunteering their time. But, you know, people usually when they have a show, it's weekly and they come weekly and they do it weekly because they are just very into what they're doing here at CFMU. It's fun to do a radio show. It's fun to be able to have a website with music shows that you can podcast. Because it's actually, you know, you try putting a bunch of songs in a mix and then throwing it up on SoundCloud and you'll probably get it taken down pretty quickly. And you can make a playlist on Spotify, but you don't get to communicate as that playlist is being listened to. So it's a different thing. If you're interested, by the way, in volunteering at CFMU, you can learn more at cfmu.ca, where you might already be as you're listening right now. In that set, we just heard Megan Nash from her record Soft Focus Features. That was a track called Quiet. We heard Original Classic, title song off the album by Keys and Crates. We heard Cave In Blood Spiller from Heavy Pendulum off of their self. I said this last time, all these self-titled records. Envy of None from Envy of None and Never Said I Love You. And we are going to keep on going, because why waste the time? We've only got, like, less than a half an hour left for tunes. The band is called Nice Mark. We're going to hear Rocket, Part 1, on 93.3.

93.3 CFMU, this is the final set in the show. I hope you've enjoyed yourself. We're going back. This has all been new stuff, but I'm rounding out with an older track. You can hear it below my voice. It's Mladic from the album Alleluia, Don't Bend, Ascend. It's Godspeed You Black Emperor. That set ended up being shorter than expected. It was just Nice Mark, starting us off with the Rocket single. And Patrick Watson, former Polaris winner, just like Godspeed, from his album Better in the Shade, Height of the Feeling, the name of that track. We'll leave you with this Godspeed song. You've been listening to 93.3 CFMU FM, cfmu.ca, coming to you from the basement of the Student Center, McMaster University, Hamilton, Ontario. Thanks for listening.

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We have all kinds of shows. And for now, you are with me for the next 2 hours. I'm going to be playing some Canadian music, well, not limiting to Canadian music, but mainly Canadian music. First album that I'm going to be featuring is an album called The Manic Boys and Girls Club by The Manic Boys and Girls Club. They are more than a band. It is an escape from the submissive existence that was the siblings' reality, an escape from the disposable music packaged for the masses, and an escape for any outcast looking to join the club. With stories to tell and voices demanding attention, the MBG Club, that's the abbreviation, the MBG Club crossed paths with award-winning producer Gavin Brown, Sting, Hoobastank, Metric, Billy Talent, one later in Toronto. This album is a self-released album for five tracks. I'm going to be playing three songs out of this: Blacked Out, Lose My Mind, and We'll Be Fine. First and foremost, Blacked Out by the Manic Boys and Girls Club.

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1: 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Those were the Manic Boys and Girls Club's self-titled album. My name is M. Harrison Shin, your production coordinator here, broadcasting from the underground of McMaster University Student Center, right across Chatham. 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Next up, once again, you are with me for the next 2 hours and... No, not... Sorry. 1 hour and 48 minutes at this point? Yeah. Continuing on our journey of this show, I'm going to switch up a language a little bit. Now, this one is not a Québécois or Francophone Canadien content, but this was in from Paris, France. This album is called Trois du Haut by Junior. It is released in 2024. It is their third album. It's a bit like The Other Side of the Looking Glass. It was made in the new world, the world after the world before. Now, Junior, with a prankish air, already announced La Fin de la Fin du Monde, meaning the end of the world in 2013, when his first songs were released. Now, 10 years later, in 2023, a new album is made in Sammy Osta's secret laboratory, somewhere in the catacombs of Paris. So, for this album, I am going to play the first track, Le Silence, fourth one, Aqua Bon, and then skipping through a lot of different tracks, going through the 11th track, Dalido, and lastly, 12th track, Voila Voila. But first and foremost, Le Silence by Junior.

0: Hello? Hello? 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
2: 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You are listening to M. Harrison Shen, production coordinator here in downstairs of McMaster University Student Center, broadcasting to Hamilton. You just listened to Je Noir, which is a francophone album. However, it is not Canadian content, but from Paris, France. Next up, I have prepared on this 2 hour long journey is an album called Always Happy to Explode by Sunset Rubdown. So this is their first album in over 15 years. This album, Always Happy to Explode, consists of selected songs written by Spencer Krug, arranged and recorded by the band in January 2024. There are in total of 9 songs, and for this show, I'm going to play 4th track, Snowball, 5th track, Ghoulish Hearts, and 7th track, Cliché Town. So, first and foremost, Snowball by Sunset Rubdown.

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1: 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You're listening to M. Harrison Shin, the production coordinator here, and you're with me for 2 hours. I think it has been around 50 minutes-ish. We have been just listening to some music from our database over here. Continuing on our journey, I prepared an album called Lonesome High by an artist named Dear Rouge. The soul of Lonesome High draws inspiration from the melancholic beauty of, quote, high lonesome, end quote, bluegrass music. The genre is rooted in deeply emotional lamentations about love lost, interpersonal tensions, and the weight of unwanted social and cultural changes, serving as the emotional bedrock for Dear Rouge's latest auditory odyssey. So, for this album, I prepared 3 songs. First song, Goon. Second song, Cutting Teeth, and last song, Without You. Each of these songs are first, third, and 10th track of this album out of the entire 11 tracks on this album. This is Goon by Dear Rouge.

Those were Dear Rouge's 3 song. Let me take a look at here. These were Goon, Cutting Teeth, and Without You from their album Lonesome High. My name is M. Harrison Shin, production coordinator here in 93.3 CFMU. You are with me for 2 hours. It has been around an 55 minutes. No, I think I'm wrong. Like about an hour and 1 minute so far. Continuing on this journey of introducing some Canadian new releases as of today, I'm going to play an album called Remember Your Name by Desiree Dorian, I think. It's a country album. Steeped in courageous vulnerability, Dorian's new album is a journey of bravery and trust in the face of change. This project also marks a new sound for the historically country-focused artist, as she ventures for the first time into the musical and lyrical flexibility of the roots/Americana genre. With diverse topics, styles, and sounds, Dorian's lyrics leave a lasting impression, balancing simplicity with complexity in songwriting that is both accessible and deeply profound. So, from this album, I am going to play Greta featuring Amanda Riom, I think. My apologies if I messed up that pronunciation. Heart That Knows and Angel. So, in total, 3 songs. First and foremost, continuing on this Canadian content journey, this is Greta by Desiree Dorian.

You walk on eggshells, try not to get in his path. Keep the mood light when you're living with a man like that. It's not okay, no, it's not alright. He drinks to get drunk, when he's drunk he fights.

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3: 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You just listened to, let me remember. Yeah, there we go. So Greta, Heart That Knows, and Angel by Desiree Dorian from their album Remember Your Name. Continuing on our journey, this time I brought an album called A Heart-Shaped Rock by Devereaux. Devereaux's music is a heartfelt ode to rural life, drawing inspiration from his activities, interests, and shared communal moments. Rooted in a deep appreciation for simplicity, he finds solace in stepping away from technology, relishing the quiet moments with morning coffee by his wood stove, and expressing his thoughts on a vintage typewriter. Oh, I love typewriter. This record is a poignant exploration of the beauty found in life's simple pleasures, influenced by wisdom of literary works such as The Unsettling. So, moving to the songs of this album, I am going to play Lightning Bolt, Heart-Shaped Rock, and Bus Baby from this album. So this is Lightning Bolt. Lightning Bolt first. This is Lightning Bolt by Devereaux.
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1: 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You're listening to M. Harrison Shin. That is me, the production coordinator here, broadcasting from the downstairs of McMaster University Student Center. So, you have been with me for the last hour and little less than a half. Well, to be exact, like around like 1 hour and 27 minutes. We have been listening to some good music from our database for the last 1 hour and 27 minutes. Continuing on our journey, I have this album called Fate and Alcohol by Japandroids. So on 18th of October 2024, 18 years of the Vancouver duo Japandroids will come to a close with the release of their fourth and final album, Fate and Alcohol. David Prowse and Brian King met in the early 2000s as students at the University of Victoria in British Columbia. They quickly bonded over a shared love of Wolf Parade and Constantine's, bands whose earnest heart-on-sleeve indie rock would become a blueprint for Japandroids. So, from this album, I am going to play Eye Contact High, A Gaslight Anthem, Positively 34th Street, and Alice. So first and foremost, this is Eye Contact High by Japandroids.

93.3 FM, you're reading Fighting Radio in your community since 1978. You just listened to the Japandroids. Now, we are coming up to the end of our two-hour show, so that means I'm going to play this last album and say goodbye to y'all. This album is called Rendering Feelings by the Darcys. The Darcys are a Canadian two-piece art rock band from Toronto, Ontario. They're currently independent, but the duo was previously signed to a four-album deal with the record label Arts and Crafts. So for this album, I'm going to play Dreaming. I'm starting to think I am bad at parties. Trouble found me. Can't be absolutely sure, and everything I ever wanted. So thank you so much for listening to us. Make sure to check out our website, cfme.ca, and I'll see you guys next time.

Hi, everyone. This is Mike. I'm a volunteer here at 93.3 CFMU, and for the next 2 hours, I'm going to be playing you guys some tunes I choose off of our database. So the first artist coming up whose album I'll be showcasing is the artist Cuff the Duke from the album Breaking Dawn, off of the recording label Cardinal. And this is kind of pop rock released back in 2024. I say back in, like it's not like that wasn't a month ago. Anyway, so with a foundation in Canadian roots rock and a penchant for crafting noisy guitar jams, Cuff the Duke's unique blend of genres has consistently escaped the confines of simple classification, earning them an honored place under the umbrella of alternative. So the first song we got is The Dawn by Cuff the Duke off of Breaking Dawn.

So those were the first five songs off of Cuff the Duke's Breaking Dawn. That was The Dawn, which was kind of the starting song, or really the interlude, which flowed into Got You on the Run, followed by Crying Anymore, then Leaving It All Behind, and then finally Seasons Come, Seasons Go. I really liked that album personally. I really enjoyed how the songs more or less flowed into each other. I personally really like that because I always listen to albums like all the way through start to end, and I don't skip around or shuffle. So I really appreciate when people do that deliberately. They make them flow into each other, and it, tells a nice story. So yeah, I really liked Cuff the Duke. Next up, we've got Ombigaze's album Shame from the recording label Arts and Crafts. So shame is a thing we all share. While the last album focused a lot on the positive force of healing despite odds, shame lets things slide. It shares the things we don't always say. It calls to others to heal and reminds them it's okay to... Oh, that rhymes. That was nice. It's okay to feel, to be angry or sad, and that the world we experience can set the drag on high, but always calls you in and forward. So, that is Ombigaze, Shame.

So that was Omegeze with their album Shame. I also really enjoyed that album. I really liked the lyricism, especially. I thought it was very powerful and true to the human condition. I also thought even like that snapshot of five songs was really diverse in tone, you know, genre and emotional impact. So that was the five songs: Laminate the Sky, Street Names and Land Claims, Connecting, What Was Said, and Hands Are Up. They had a real Canadian twang as well.

which I enjoyed. They almost reminded me of the Tragically Hip, but like really only the second song I showed, Street Names and Land Claims. I don't know why. It was, I think the singer sounded a bit like Gord Downie to me, but in any case, yeah, I really enjoyed that. That was Ambigaze with their album Shame. So the next album I'll be showcasing is from the artist Capital with their album Sounds Like a Place. And this is from the recording label Meritorio. This is some more like pop rock. So hailing from Hamilton, five-piece band Capital return with this 11-song record. It has been a long time coming, with the initial recording at Toronto's Union Sound Company back in the summer of 2022. A mix of the industrial, electric hum of Capital's hometown, of Hamilton, and the shoegazy dream pop that they've been leaning into since their debut single. This sounds super interesting. You know, Hamilton represent, which is great. I've also listened to a lot of shoegaze in Hamilton, so this will probably fit right in. So here's their first song, Psychomancy.

So that was Capitals Sounds Like a Place, hailing from Hamilton. Go Hammer. All right. So I also really enjoyed that album. Okay, guys, hear me out. I thought it sounded kind of like Slow Dive, but maybe that's just because that's like the one mainstream like shoegaze band I listen to, so nobody quote me on that. But I really liked it. I thought it was the album art was really interesting because, I mean, I know you guys couldn't see it, but like it was just an old picture. Like it was black and white or like sepia kind of picture, but you know, it kind of contrasts from the music, which is so unmistakably modern. So I thought it was a cool dichotomy there. And maybe it kind of speaks to the timelessness of the content of the songs and, you know, things like that. But I played the first five songs off of their album Sounds Like a Place, that being Psychomancy, Long Way From Down. Yeah, Long Way From Down. Sound Speed, Your Heart Is Everywhere, and Crooked Knees. So yeah, that was Capital Sounds Like a Place. So the next artist we've got coming up is Rich Oquin with his album Synthetic 3, which is self-released, which is super cool. Can machines sing? With his synthetic album cycle, Rich Oquin answers that question with a resounding, exuberant yes. The four-part project sweeps listeners through a gallery tour of synthesis history, giving voice to a chorus of specimens from the past century of electronic sound. On season 3, Oquin deepens his dive into the variegated genealogy of dance music, charting a joyful course through the many flavors of rave euphoria. This sounds freaking epic, guys. Let's take a listen.

So, that was Synthetic 3 by Rich O'Quinn. And to answer the question from the beginning, can machines sing? I would say they definitely can. this might actually get me into electronic music a little bit. I feel like I could see myself listening to this when I'm studying, you know, to keep myself from falling asleep. So that was the songs Waldorf Wave, Synthicon, Delta Music Research, M1, and Moog. I like Moog. It's funny. So that was Synthetic 3 by Rich O'Quinn. All right, so next up we got Les Hey Bébé, which consists of Julie Aubé, Catherine Noël, and Vivienne Roy. So the Hey Babies are first and foremost friends. Fun comes before work, and work kind of comes from the fun as well, which is super cool. So they were discovered via their indie folk EP Country Folio in 2012, and they've been playing together ever since. So yeah, next up we've got

So that was the Hey Babies album, Tain Ta Mère. In order, I played Soyez Fier, Pas Façon de Tomber, Dernière, Mais Non la Moindre, Entre le Chien et le Loup, and On est les Hey Babies. I really liked their album just because I felt like it was super approachable and very classic, almost in a way I can't really explain. Maybe it was, you know, the sliding guitar along with the acoustic, but all in all, really enjoyed it. It's very comforting. All right, so the next artist and album we have coming up is the artist Peach Pit with their album Magpie. I know Peach Pit because my best friend really loved it. I think it was one of their favorite bands, which is pretty cool. So Peach Pit was formed out of high school, which is also cool, and they described their music to be chewed bubblegum pop, which let's see what exactly that means. That's very intriguing. They released their first EP in June 2016, the EP Sweet F.A., and they're still releasing music to this day. So here's Peach Pit with Magpie.

All right, so that was the album Magpie by Peach Pit. In order, I played Am I Your Girl, Did You Love Somebody, Little Dive, Magpie, and Every Little Thing. And now I think I kind of get the sense of why they call it bubblegum, or was it chewed bubblegum music? Yeah, I can see that for sure. All right, we're running out of our two-hour time slot, so I'm just going to be playing two more songs from one more artist, that being Marcus Trummer off of his album From the Start. Released on November 15th, 2024, this highly anticipated record showcases Marcus's rich, soulful vocals and impressive guitar skills, drawing comparisons to artists like the Teskey Brothers, St. Paul and the Broken Bones, Al Green, and Marcus King. So, here goes Marcus Trummer.

All right, so that was Marcus Trummer off of his album From the Start. That was super groovy. I got to get back into blues because I forgot how much I miss this stuff. Those two songs played in order was Holding Out for You and Let You Down. And that is unfortunately all I have time for today. Thank you so much for listening and tune back in to 93.3 CFMU. My name's Mike. And yeah, enjoy yourselves out there.

Malcolm Saran here, and that was Next of Kin from Always, a cool little Toronto-based group who actually said that they roast most of their songs on that album in a smoothie shop. Honestly, I love a good smoothie, and I think that's probably where I would feel most creative too, so I can't say that I blame them. All right, we got some Green Day coming up for you next on 93.3 CFMU. Keep listening to us and rocking out.

And that was Maggie Rogers with Future People. This is Malcolm Saran, and I hope you're all having an amazing day today. But then again, you're listening to 93.3 CFMU, so how could you not be? Up next, we got Andy Schoaf with The Magician.

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In this tesseract of tales, every shelf a new dimension, where the laws of physics bow to literary invention. Due decimal, now a map to navigate, the stars guiding seekers through time and space.

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1: 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My name is Zoha, I'm your Arts and Culture Associate Editor here at The Silhouette, and today we have two conversations coming up on today's show. First, I'll be joined by local Hamilton cooking content creator Dre Payo, who recently took his cooking from social media to the MasterChef Canada Kitchen. Then, later in the show, we'll be hearing from Mohawk singer-songwriter Logan Statz, ahead of the release of his third album, Peacemaker, coming out this Friday, October 2nd. But before all of that, we're catching you up on some of the biggest arts and culture stories from the past week, from around the world, across Canada, and right here in Hamilton. We'll be right back with your headlines right after this.
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1: Good morning and welcome back to The Spotlight. My name is Zoha and here are some of the arts and culture stories you may have missed this week. Starting globally, the MTV Video Music Awards took place this Sunday night with Madonna and Taylor Swift among the ceremony's biggest winners. Madonna entered the night with 13 nominations and took home 7 awards, including Artist of the Year, Best Dance, and Best Collaboration for her work with Sabrina Carpenter. She also returned to the VMA stage for her very first performance at the awards in more than 2 decades. Taylor Swift took home Video of the Year for The Fate of Ophelia and received the VMA's inaugural Artist Director Award, recognizing her work behind the camera. The win also extended her record as the most awarded artist in VMA history. And in addition to that, Lisa took home the Best

0: Pop Award, Sienna Spiro was named Best New Artist, Olivia Rodrigo won Best Alternative, and Nirvana received the Michael Jackson Video Vanguard Award. Bringing it home to Canada, Quebec rock duo Angine de Poitrine are this year's winners of the Polaris Music Prize. The duo took home the prize last week for their album Volume 2, selected by a jury of Canadian music writers, broadcasters, and industry professionals. The Polaris Music Prize recognizes Canadian albums based on artistic merit, regardless of genre or commercial success, and this year's winners received the $30,000 prize at Toronto's Massey Hall. And today, communities across Canada are marking the National Day for Truth and Reconciliation, and arts and storytelling are playing a major role in commemorations across the country. In Toronto, the Indigenous Legacy Gathering continues today at Nathan Phillips Square, with this year's gathering including storytelling, dance, music, workshops, an Indigenous marketplace, and a sacred fire, bringing Indigenous and non-Indigenous communities together for reflection, education, and cultural celebration. The Art Gallery of Ontario is also marking the day through programming centered on Indigenous artists, including screenings of short films from the National Film Board and guided tours of works by First Nations, Métis, and Inuit artists. And that brings us back to Hamilton, where local commemorations began earlier this morning. The City of Hamilton held a sunrise ceremony at the West Harbour James Street Plaza at 7 a.m. and programming continues from 10 this morning until noon. Today's gathering includes Spirit Vision Drum and Dancers, poetry from Mohawk and Tuscarora writer January Rogers, and a keynote address from Dr. Karen Hill. Beginning today, Hamiltonians can also see Right to Repossess, which is a temporary public art installation at Gore Park, which will remain there until Friday, October 2nd, with an artist activation happening this afternoon at 3:30. The project uses public art to engage with Indigenous relationships to land, colonialism, and reconciliation. And there's plenty happening elsewhere in Hamilton this week as well. Tonight also marks the beginning of Theatre Aquarius's 2026-27 season with Sisters of 78, a new play from award-winning Hamilton playwright Kristen De Silva. The production is inspired by the 1978 Flex Strike and follows the women involved in the labor action. Sister of 78 runs at Theatre Aquarius through October 17th. Also this weekend, the Telling Tales Festival returns to Royal Botanical Gardens Saturday and Sunday, and October West takes over Westdale Village, while Hamilton Public Library's annual Fright Fest programming also gets underway tomorrow and continues throughout October. And finally, one more local music story and a little bit of a preview of who you'll be hearing from later in today's show. Mohawk singer-songwriter Logan Statz releases his third full-length album, Peacemaker, this Friday, October 2nd. This album follows his Juno-nominated 2023 album, A Light in the Attic. The title Peacemaker draws from the Haudenosaunee story of the Peacemaker and its teachings of peace and unity. Statz is already on the road for the album's Ontario release tour. After performing in London just last night, he's in Waterloo tonight, Toronto tomorrow, before returning closer to home this Friday, October 2nd, for a release day show at Mills Hardware in Hamilton. We spoke with Statz ahead of the release of his album. We spoke about his relationship with his Mohawk identity and the experiences that shaped the new record. Make sure you stay tuned for that conversation later in today's show. Those are your arts and culture headlines for this Wednesday morning. My name is Zoha, and you're listening to The Spotlight on 93.3 CFMU.
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0: 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Now, if you watched the season premiere of MasterChef Canada last week, you might have spotted a familiar face in the kitchen. Dre Payo is a Hamilton-based cooking content creator who you might better know as the Paella King online. He's built an audience of more than 200,000 followers on TikTok with an approach to cooking that is colorful, unconventional, and occasionally a little chaotic. His relationship with food draws from a pretty interesting mix of influences, from his Italian roots to the time he spends in Spain. And interestingly, before turning to food content, Dre was actually pursuing a creative career in music. But most recently, his path took him to the MasterChef Canada Kitchen, where he was one of 16 home cooks selected for the show's return. His time in the competition may have been short, but it started with quite the challenge, taking on Gordon Ramsay's signature beef Wellington. I spoke with Dre the morning after the premiere about what it was actually like walking into that kitchen, the experience of watching it all back, and how a Hamilton musician eventually became the paella king. Here's our conversation. You're listening to The Spotlight, where we talk all things arts and culture in Hamilton. I'm Soha, and today I'm joined by Hamilton's own Dre Peo, who you may know online as the Paella King. Dre is a food content creator with over 200,000 followers on TikTok and a contestant on season 9 of MasterChef Canada. Dre, thank you for joining us. How are you?
3: Thank you so much for having me. I'm doing well.
0: So I have a question. Did you watch last night's episode?
3: I did. I watched it with family. It was tense because they don't show us the way it's going to look beforehand. But yeah, it was exciting.
0: I'm always so curious. Is there anything that like is surprising to see after seeing it all edited together rather than like being in there in the moment?
3: Yeah, I feel like number one, I don't get to see the behind the scenes of what people are saying afterwards, you know, when they're like in the booth and describing what's happening. So sometimes people are excited in the kitchen beside you, for example, but you don't know what they're saying behind the scenes. So that's always interesting. You wonder what people are going to kind of gossip about.
0: Yeah. And okay, take me back a little bit. How does someone go from just cooking in their kitchen and having fun to ending up on MasterChef?
3: Yeah. So for me, I started creating content reviewing snacks and candies and stuff like that. That's kind of where my food journey started. And as I progressed, I realized, you know what? I do love actually cooking besides just reviewing food. I grew up in an Italian household, you know, my parents, my grandparents cooking. And so that was kind of my inspiration to kind of take it deeper. And once I saw that people were interested in what I was creating, that's kind of where I was like, hey, let's try this. Let's do this some more. I spend a lot of time in Spain, in the region of Murcia, and there is where I was inspired to do all sorts of creative things with Spanish dishes. And when I saw MasterChef, I was like, this is my chance to show the rest of the world.
0: Yeah. And were you somebody that had watched the show before? And I guess, was there a moment where you were like, oh my God, I'm on MasterChef Canada. Like, I'm actually here.
3: Totally. I think like all of us, if you think of MasterChef first, you think of Gordon Ramsay. Yeah. So that was my first introduction to the show, was watching Gordon. And then, of course, when Canada got their own kind of series, I was hooked on it. So being a fan of the show and then getting the opportunity to actually be on it myself, it's surreal. I think that's the part that's a little intimidating. When you get on the floor, it's like there's like hundreds of cameras and lights, and you have to kind of tune that out and be like, oh yeah, I have 60 minutes to cook this dish I've never created before.
0: And as you mentioned, Gordon Ramsay, like that's who everyone thinks of. And while you're on the show, Gordon Ramsay appears and tells you that you have to cook a beef Wellington. Just put it all together. What was that like?
3: Yeah, I was shocked. I mean, it was exciting to see Gordon, to be like, okay, he knows that we're here, we're competing, and that's an iconic dish. If he gave one to taste, I would have been super excited, but I had never even had the opportunity to try to cook one of these. I grew up with Mediterranean background, so when someone says make a beef Wellington, it's completely new for me.
0: Yeah, and also I imagine I myself get stressed out in my own home kitchen. I can't imagine what it would be like in the MasterChef kitchen. Is there anything that the cameras don't really show about how stressful and just high stakes that experience is?
3: For sure. I will say, like, there's lots of shooting, so there's tons of things that just doesn't fit into 1 hour, obviously. But it gets nerve-wracking. You know, there's all sorts of pressure. The judges are walking around. They show you little clips, but like they're really on top of you as you're cooking, like grilling you. Why are you doing this? Are you sure that's the right step? They make you question yourself. And you're like, okay, I just want to cook. Can I have some silence, please?
0: And what's sort of happening around you in the moment that we wouldn't really see from our couches? What is so unique about actually being there in the moment?
3: I would say what you don't see is that how close all the other contestants are to each other. Maybe it looks like there's a bit of distance between us, but there's so much going on that it gets difficult to focus. I would also say what you don't realize is your partner is right there. Mm-hmm. And for us, it's a team competition. And if you saw the episode, my partner was right on top of me. She didn't seem like she was the biggest fan of me. So not only am I battling having to cook, I also have to balance the emotions of my partner, who's not being very friendly in the right moment.
0: And so obviously now we do know how your time in the competition ended. And I wonder, when you think back on that day now, what stands out to you the most?
3: I think for me, you know, with this question, so many people I think are expecting me to say like, you know, I wish I did something different. Oh, yeah. I got to really listen to the judges, what they say. Of course, I'm super grateful for their feedback. But what I learned is you really got to be true to yourself. I came into this competition trying to break barriers, trying to do something different. And I really think that I accomplished that. And I was hoping that people would watch this and be like, wow, cooking is meant to be fun. I was trying to bring this excitement into the kitchen. It doesn't always have to be so serious. And as much as they try to bring you down with some of that pressure, I tried to keep it light, and hopefully people enjoy the process.
0: Yeah. And now that you've watched the episode, do you feel like it captured what that experience was like and what it felt like to you?
3: Yes and no. I think it definitely did a good job of capturing kind of that suspense and how kind of anxiety filled some of those moments can be. But also, I feel like there's more. I think there's more for me. I'm waiting for that redemption episode or that redemption season when I hopefully would get to do this again, because I feel like there's so much more I have to give.
0: Yeah. Do you want to expand on that a little bit? What do you wish viewers had more time to see?
3: I wish viewers had more time to see that there is more to me than just a paella dish, because I'm online, I'm known for my paella dishes. I got the opportunity to create one in the MasterChef kitchen, but there's so much more to what I would bring, especially coming from a traditional Italian background. If I had more time, my goal was to show the judges like, hey, I can be crazy, but also I know my way around a traditional style of cooking, all while having fun doing it, because I'm not a fan of how like serious stuff is supposed to be. But maybe we don't know what's coming next. So to be continued.
0: I love that. And I do want to address that a little bit. We have to address the rumors. I wonder, did you give yourself the Paella King title, or was that sort of bestowed upon you?
3: I will say that I highly encouraged people to use this term. In Spain, it's funny because paella to the average Canadian, I feel like they're like, oh, like that's just this random rice dish. But that is like hockey for Canadians. Paella is for Spaniards. And when I went to Spain, they were like, yeah, like these are the ingredients that are supposed to be in paella. And right away I was like, oh, I don't like people telling me what to do in the kitchen. So obviously we need to break the rules. So when people say Paella King, sometimes they think it's about like making the tastiest paella, which is so subjective. But for me, it's about creating the most creative dish. And that's my goal with all the dishes I create.
0: When did paella become your thing?
3: So my first time in Spain was about 12 years ago. Mm-hmm. I've been going quite often. And it was new for me. I grew up here in Hamilton. And traditional Spanish food is something we don't really have a lot of, even though we have quite diverse cuisine here. So when I had a paella, I was like, what is this? This is incredible. And so from that first moment 12 years ago, as I kept going to Spain and discovering different parts of the country, for me, number one, the region of Murcia, which is for me underrated, undiscovered, which I feel like I kind of connect with as well. That's where I was like, okay, there's some new cuisine out here. How can I experiment with this and show the world something new?
0: And you are Italian-Canadian, and you do have this huge love for Spanish food and culture. I wonder, where did that relationship with Spain come from?
3: Yeah, it's so interesting because, like, both my parents are Italian background. Yeah. I have really no blood connection to Spain. I think it's when, again, I keep, like, shouting out this region of Spain, but I went to this region of Murcia from Canada. I knew nobody. And the way that they welcomed me with open arms and treated me like one of their own, introduced me to new cuisine, introduced me to new people, a new way of life. It was so easy to fall in love with Spain as a culture. So I think it was just from experiences, and I'm really blessed to be around really great people in a beautiful place.
0: I also wonder, what did food look like in your house growing up? Because you've got a little bit of everything.
3: It's funny how I love to kind of think outside the box. My family was very traditional, very simple. And I think that's what kind of happens. Sometimes when you have like, you know, like the kid in school who had really strict parents ends up being the party animal sometimes. I think that's what happened to me, that I grew up with such traditional, regular Italian cuisine that once I got to see the world, I was like, oh, wow, I need something different. And that was kind of the inspiration behind it.
0: I love that. And I also want to know, if someone were to come up to you right now and ask you to make the dish that best represents you as a cook and tells us who you are as a cook, what would you put in front of them?
3: I mean, it's kind of cliche, and maybe people who saw the episode would be like, are you sure? But I really would cook them exactly what I cooked on that first episode of MasterChef. I think it's such a good touch of traditional mixed with that added sweetness that I love in, you know, my candies. If you haven't seen the episode, I added chocolate to the traditional paella recipe. And for me, I think it's such a good summary of taking chances, respecting some of the tradition, but then also introducing people to something new. And really, it tasted good. I think people have subjective palates, and all the power to the judges. I respect their criticism, but I stand by it. I really enjoyed what I made, so I can kind of leave with my head high on that.
0: Exactly. You miss 100% of the shots you don't take.
3: Yeah, exactly. That's the way it is.
0: I also do want to jump back a little bit. Before you were making food content, you were actually making music as well. I wonder, how do we get from Dre the musician to Dre with 200,000 people watching him cook all the time?
3: Yeah, I feel like, you know, if you go back to some of those old interviews, somewhere in there, there was a question like, if you didn't do music, what would you do? And I always would go back to cooking, because I feel like what they both have in common is this creative aspect, this no limits aspect, where you sit down, you pick up a guitar and a piece of paper, and you can write and produce whatever it is you feel inside. And I feel like with food, it's very similar. It's something people can gather around. It's something that unites us, both music and food. So that's kind of where I transitioned there. And I think once I started seeing people loved my food content more than my music, I was like, hey, there's only so much time in a day. Let's give the people what they want, sort of thing.
0: And do those feel like two separate chapters of your life, or do you see a connection to them, between them?
3: I see the transition. I think one couldn't have happened without the other. I learned so much from my time in music. I mean, I spent a lot of time here. I went to McMaster. I had interviews here as a content creator, as a musician. And I think just learning what community means, what it means to create something and get criticism for it. I think if I didn't have that, going into the MasterChef kitchen and having chefs tell you, you're doing it wrong, or I don't like this. Criticism is hard to take. Mm-hmm. And I think musicians need to have thick skin. If you're a musician, you know, like everyone's telling you how you should live your life and how you should play. And I think it helped me build that kind of foundation when I transitioned into some of this food content.
0: Do you remember the first video you made that made you realize, wait, like people actually want to watch me do this?
3: Yeah. I was reviewing Mountain Dew Doritos that were from Australia. That was my like food transition, I feel like. And first of all, I was so excited because, like, even I could see your face from me saying Mountain Dew Doritos. You're like, what is that, right? And so I saw people's reaction to just something unusual. And right. I got to experience something that most people didn't get access to, because it's these random chips from Australia that I happened to stumble upon. And that's where I kind of got hooked, that I'm like, ooh, people like this. I like this. I'm enjoying this. I'm having fun. I get to taste this food. And then from there, it just kind of grew into eventually cooking and transitioned from social media to MasterChef. And here we are.
0: Yeah, I want to talk about that a little bit. What's the difference between cooking because you love cooking and cooking because a camera's pointed at you? And then also, what's the difference between your own camera and a huge MasterChef camera pointed at you?
3: Yeah, it's interesting. Like with content creation and cooking in that same conversation, eventually, once you start pursuing making money from something, it does kind of become a job. It doesn't, it gets to a point where you can't just do it whenever you feel like it. Once you're kind of put like, hey, this is due at this time, similar to MasterChef, hey, you have 60 minutes. That's way different than set up my selfie camera, take a break, do whatever I want as I'm filming. So I think it all comes down to understanding what pressures come with what you're doing as you continue to take it more seriously. Yeah. And finding a way to stay in love with it through that process, because it is going to change your relationship with your career, with what you're showing to the world is going to change. And it's all just down to, how can I still enjoy the process when I'm being criticized, when things aren't turning out in the kitchen, or when someone doesn't love a video I did? And sometimes it's easy, sometimes it's hard, but I really do enjoy what I'm doing. So it helps me kind of get through the day when it's not as easy as some other days.
0: I think that's really interesting. And I think, sort of connected to that, I think I do need you to explain your life to me for a sec, because I was reading, you spend your summers here in Hamilton, and then you spend your winters cooking in your garden in Spain, and that does not sound real to me at all.
3: I guess
0: how did that arrangement happen? Where did that come from?
3: You know what? I think it started when, like I mentioned, I would always go on vacation in Spain.
0: Yeah.
3: And so there was one summer I was there, and I started to really look at the prices of things and like, hey, if I wanted to spend more time here, what does that look like? And I saw that Spain released this digital nomad visa. Hey, if you have a digital business, you can qualify for this visa. And my full-time career is a social media agency I have. We work with different food brands. Everything is fully remote. So when I thought of that, I was like, well, technically, I don't have to be in Canada. I don't have to be in anywhere in one fixed place forever. Hamilton will always be home. I have all my family, my friends here. But I think, like many Hamiltonians, it's cold in the winter. And if I can escape and go to a little bit warmer place, that would be nice. So I saw this visa opportunity, and I was like, okay, let's try it and see where it goes. If I'm unhappy, I'll just come back. And so far, been enjoying it. Like I mentioned, Spain has been very welcoming to a Canadian there. And but Hamilton will always be home at the end of the day.
0: And I wonder, does the way you cook change depending on where you are in the world?
3: For sure. Like I mentioned, my Italian-Canadian family has a very Italian palate. We grew up, there was no Chinese food, Indian food in our household. It was very like Italian food. So if I'm cooking for my family, you know, saffron in rice isn't the usual for us. They want a nice Italian risotto. So I know when I'm cooking for my family, I got to stick to the tradition, stick to the basics. And then you go to Spain, if you see the way they cook steak, they basically serve it raw. How little they cook it, they just love it that way. Whereas my Canadian-Italian family would think it's way too underdone. So trying to learn different cultures is a huge help as well. We're lucky we're very international here in Canada, here in Hamilton. So that helps a lot.
0: And what does Hamilton give you creatively that Spain might not? And I guess vice versa as well.
3: Yeah, I think that's a good segue into Hamilton has that diversity.
0: Yeah.
3: We're a place where you can find every cuisine in the world and it's top notch. It's not like, hey, some people are experimenting. You really are working with some of the best in Hamilton. And I think it's also underrated. I think Hamilton's the underdog.
0: I agree.
3: And yeah, right. And as time has gone on, you really see how it's evolved and it's grown. And regardless of the criticism, it still continues to flourish. And I really connect with that. I think that that's something I try to take with me, whatever I'm doing in my career. And I think, you know, Father Time is our best friend at the end of the day. We can all criticize and say all of these things about what we think a city should look like. But as time continues, I do see such growth and such positivity around Hamilton and its diversity. So I'm proud to say I'm from here.
0: Yeah. And when you're away from Hamilton for months at a time, what's the one thing that you miss the most, you would say?
3: Ooh. Okay. There's two things. Number one, I miss Mesa. I'm going to give a shout out to Mesa because it's such good food. I mean, James Street in general in Hamilton. I love that I could just take a walk and I could eat all sorts everything. Of different things. So I'll say I miss James Street when I'm away from Hamilton. And also, I do miss the seasons. As much as I say, like, hey, I really want to be in the warmth during the winter, I love the colors of the fall that we get in Hamilton. And you just don't get that in Spain. So it's funny, the more you like say you want something different, then you have this nostalgia for something you had all along. So, I do miss a lot of parts of Hamilton as I'm away as well.
0: So you've had your music career, you've had this huge online cooking community that you've built, and now you've been on MasterChef Canada. And I wonder, what do you both think and what do you hope the next chapter of your life is going to look like?
3: Ooh, that's a really great question. I think for me, my hopes is to continue kind of building this community that I've started with. I hope that people who have saw MasterChef, hopefully in my limited time on the show, I was able to spark something in at least one person that looks at this and is like, who's this guy? What is he doing? Hey, maybe I should try that thing that I wasn't sure if I should do in the kitchen or maybe some other creative aspect in your life. But for me, it's just trying to expand that and to hopefully inspire other people to kind of join this, like, whether you call it the paella movement, but for real, it's just like this creative mindset of, hey, let's think outside the box, let's have fun doing it. And even if people are going to criticize you, you still kind of, if you feel it inside, it's okay to see it through to fruition.
0: Yeah. And I also wonder, did doing the show sort of change anything about what you want from food at all?
3: Yeah. Being on MasterChef challenged me, I think. And it made me look deep inside myself and be like, okay, how am I going to deal with this? Because when you're on social media, you get time to read the comments. You get time to breathe and really think about what you're going to say. When you're on MasterChef, it's like,
0: You gotta go.
3: It's milliseconds to respond. And there's really respected people that you value their opinion and you showing them your soul, and you really have to be vulnerable to do that. And also, yeah, the whole country is watching at the same time, so you're like,
0: no pressure
3: at all, right? So for me, it was just finding my breath through all of that. It was a real great experience of how am I going to do under pressure. And it's, you know, it's just another brick to kind of add to my story, and we'll see kind of where this goes from here.
0: Before I do let you go, though, I do have a few very pressing questions, and we can go rapid fire with these if you'd like. If you could eat any dish for the rest of your life, what would it be?
3: If I could eat only one dish, it's got to be my grandmother's pasta. Simple.
0: Good. That's a good
3: it's,
0: answer.
3: It's light, it's refreshing, it's quality ingredients. I'll live a long, healthy life if I just eat that every day for the rest of my life. Yeah, and it's a part of me.
0: Yep. Now, one ingredient you think people misuse constantly?
3: Salt. I learned from MasterChef that most of us are undersalting everything, including myself. You'd be surprised. I think the whole first episode, everyone was misusing salt, and all of us like to think that we're pretty good cooks. So salt is the underrated answer to that.
0: What's the best place to eat in Hamilton that you think deserves more love?
3: I think they're getting good love, but there's all this pizza talk. There's like the pizza competitions.
0: Right.
3: And Castelli Mercado in Ancaster needs more attention for their pizza because they're Roman style specifically. Like, I've eaten a lot of pizza in Rome, in Italy, in Hamilton as well. And oh, I dream about that pizza when I'm not here. So let's give the shout out to Castelli.
0: And finally, you've got one dinner and there's no cameras and no competition and nobody's judging it at all. Who are you cooking for and what are you going to make?
3: Ooh, is it famous or just like anyone in the world?
0: Yeah.
3: If I had one last dinner to cook, it's got to be for Craig Wong. You know, after being able to cook for him on MasterChef, I think I need some redemption. So I would say, hey, let's get that judge one more dish and show him that this isn't like a one-hit wonder sort of thing. I think I can impress him with one more opportunity.
0: Amazing. I think that's a great note to end off on. Jerry, thank you so much for joining us today. It's been such a pleasure.
3: I think you guys have done an awesome job. It's such a pleasure to be here. It's really nostalgic to be back at Mac because it's been a while since I've been here. I just want to thank Hamilton for the opportunity to support me. And hopefully I see you guys next time.
0: Yeah. That was my conversation with Hamilton cooking content creator and MasterChef Canada Season 9 contestant Dre Peo. You can keep up with Dre through his social media. And after this message, we're moving from food back into music with Mohawk singer-songwriter Logan Stutz, who has just spent the past 2 years creating his new album, Peacemaker. We spoke a little bit about the record and what it was like reconnecting with his Mohawk identity and what it was like writing and recording close to home at Six Nations and sort of what the story of the Peacemaker meant to him. That conversation is coming up next on The Spotlight.
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0: 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Today, I'm joined by Mohawk singer-songwriter Logan Stutz, who is getting ready to release his third full-length album, Peacemaker, out this Friday, October 2nd. Stutz is from Six Nations of the Grand River and first gained national attention after winning the inaugural season of CTV's The Launch. His last record, A Light in the Attic, went on to earn a Juno nomination. However, Peacemaker represents a more personal chapter in his music. It was written and recorded over roughly 2 years, including time spent working at Jukasa Studios just outside of Hamilton, and the album is closely connected to his relationship with his Mohawk identity, his community, and the land. The album's title comes from the Haudenosaunee story of the Peacemaker, which Stutz described as one of the first traditional Mohawk stories that he remembers being shared with him, and the overall message of peace and unity at the center of that story runs throughout the record, and we spoke a little bit about that connection, his process of reconnecting with his culture through music, as well as the stories behind some of his songs, including Stray Dimes and Fireweed and Daisies. Logan, welcome to The Spotlight, and thank you for joining us. How are you doing?
5: Thank you. I'm doing great. You know, it's great to be here, and thanks for having me on the show.
0: Of course. So just to get started, obviously we're only a few days away from Peacemaker, your next album coming out. How are you feeling about that now that people are finally about to be able to hear the whole thing?
5: I'm just like, I guess like just it's, you know, everything is kind of built up to these, like, this moment, you know? So it's like right now I feel like it's just like really high pressure and like I'm really excited and really nervous, you know? And I'm sure that as soon as the album actually officially comes out, life will become a lot easier.
0: Has it felt like a long time coming?
5: For sure. You know, like the writing process of this record was like 2 years, you know, and then recording it all, right? So, you know, it's been a long time coming for sure.
0: Yeah. Can I ask, at what point did it start to feel like, okay, this is actually coming together, this is the album? How long until that point hit?
5: You know what, the writing process, like, I went to Nashville and I wrote half of the record, you know, and I was like, okay, we have half a record here, you know, and then my plan was to like go back to Nashville and even record the album in Nashville, you know, and I went back and tried a couple different studios, you know, and I was just like, I couldn't find one that was like really comfortable for me, you know, so I went home, you know, and I wrote the other half of the record back home on Six Nations and recorded it at Jukasa Studio. The whole process is, you know, it's been a long time and a lot of work and a lot of blood, a lot of sweat, a lot of tears, but like I'm so proud of this record, you know.
0: Yeah. I love that. And something that really stood out to me while reading about the record was the way you described it almost as like a chapter in a much longer journey, especially in terms of your healing and self-discovery. And so I wonder if Peacemaker is a chapter, what chapter of your life do you think it is that we're hearing?
5: Yeah, I think, you know, like I always think of my life and my records is like chapters to my story, you know. And I feel like my last record, A Light in the Attic, was like this kind of breakup record, you know, and this rebirth record, you know. And I feel like since then, you know, I've been all across Turtle Island, you know, and had a chance to just like deeply connect with the land, you know. I went to Northern BC and met my partner, you know. So I feel like that's one of the biggest shifts of the record, is like I was always writing from this place of like having a broken heart and like going through these breakups, but this record was the polar opposite, you know, where it's like I've met my partner, met the love of my life, you know, and I've started a family, you know. So it's like, it's like different in that regard, you know. But all, you know, I'm still like, I feel like my favorite thing to do and the thing that I excel at is writing sad songs, you know. So how do I do that when I'm not sad anymore?
0: Yeah.
5: And that was the tricky part, and it gave me an opportunity to kind of step outside of myself and step outside of just like singing from my own lens and my own perspective, you know. So that was interesting and fun.
6: Yeah. And was that something you sort of understood while you were making, or did you sort of only start to recognize it once the album was getting closer to finishing?
5: Yeah, I think I try to, like, when I'm writing, a lot of times it's just like I kind of close my eyes and I just kind of scat and I just kind of let things fall out of me, you know. And yeah, I try not to filter them, and, you know, and I just let them happen. And, you know, when I did that during the writing process of this record, it was just like what came out of me was like my love for the land, you know, meeting my partner while defending the land, you know, and how that connection to the land brought me love and brought me abundance. Yeah, you know, and I feel like that's what, and then like starting my family, you know, and having like a second shot at love. And I don't know, I feel like that's just kind of what started to roll off of my chest for this record, you know. And and this is where I am, you know. Yeah. At least when I was writing from like a personal standpoint, you know, that's what I was writing about, you know. And like I said, I stepped outside of myself for a couple of these songs, you know. But yeah, you know, the whole journey as a whole has been pretty special, and just feels like a lot of it is just like happened at the right time, and I've been in the right place, and it's like feels almost ceremonial.
6: Yeah, I think that's so beautiful. And I do want to kind of dive into that a little more. Obviously, the title Peacemaker carries a much bigger history and teaching behind it. And I'm really curious, what made that story feel like the right one to name this record after?
5: Well, I think it's just personal for me, you know. Yeah. Like I wasn't raised on Six Nations, you know. Like I had to go back to Six Nations and like reclaim my teachings and learn about my family and learn about the Mohawk people, you know. But the Peacemaker was one of the first stories that was ever shared with me, the story of the Peacemaker. So it always really, really stuck and held true to me. Yeah, and I always loved the message of it, you know. Just unity, you know, and being together, you know, in standing in peace, you know. Like it just, I don't know. And it felt like something that I wanted to embody for this record. And it felt like a message, like people are asking, what's the message of this record? And I, you know, I feel like that's what I want the message to be, is, you know, that unity doesn't have to be a far-fetched idea. Like, you know, we can all work together. You know, we can open up dialogue and we can work towards healing together, all of us, you know.
6: Yeah.
5: And I believe that. And so that's what the records kind of embodies.
6: Yeah.
5: So
6: yeah. And I think that idea of figuring out where you stand between different parts of yourself comes up a lot throughout the record as well. And you've talked about growing up in a more urban setting and spending much of the last decade reconnecting with your culture. And you've described yourself as feeling connected to two worlds. And I wonder, has making music sort of helped you figure out how those two parts of yourself fit together?
5: Yeah. You know, I feel like music has been for me, like almost like the first thing that I really experienced spiritually, yeah. You know, and almost the first moment where I was like, oh my God, I am connected to something, whatever that is. And then like the journey to figuring that out. And then just like realizing that, like when I'm closing my eyes and I'm singing, like I'm connected to Creator and I'm connected to the land and like I'm connected to my purpose and my gift, you know? And, you know, and I think the more you learn that, the less you start to shy away from it and the more you lean into it, you know, as an artist. And, you know, the more I learn about my community, the more that it just like, it comes through in my music, you know, and the music is part of that growth and part of those teachings, mm-hmm. you know, and yeah.
6: Yeah. And I guess, what is that process of reclamation, I guess, looked like for you outside of the music?
5: Yeah, you know, I guess I was just like really always kind of searching for a place like, where do I fit in here in my community, you know, and
6: yeah.
5: How can I contribute to my community? How can I, you know, make a difference in my community and for my people, you know? And I felt like the one place that really made sense for me was being someone who can defend the land, you know? And that was like a really, really good place for me to like earn my stripes in my community, in like these spaces like Land Back Lane or Wet'suwet'en or Fairy Creek, you know, in these spaces where, you know, I can also work as an activist and the land defender. That was just like, for me, so paramount in that connection to my community, you know, like standing yeah. up for my community, you know, standing up for my people, you know, just felt like the best way for me to contribute to my community, you know. And then in doing so, I realized that, you know, there's a much bigger fight happening, and that, you know, I'm just as powerful as a musician, spreading awareness and, you know, using my songs as a tool, you know, but it's like, it's such a huge thing, you know, and it's like,
6: yeah, totally.
5: We all got to do everything that we can right now to protect our mother, the earth, you know, and that looks like so many different things for so many different people. But it's like, I just urge everyone, like whatever your gift is, you know, to just use that gift right now to stand up for our planet.
6: Totally. And as you mentioned, between your last record and this one, you've spent time in places and movements, including Wet'suwet'en and Land Back Lane and Camp Morgan. And obviously, I feel like naturally those experiences are going to start finding their way into your songwriting. And I'm really curious, for you, what sort of changed in the music after living through those experiences? And I guess, did it sort of change what you thought your music could do?
5: Yeah. You know, I think, just for like a quick example, my new song that just came out, Sacred Love, with Allison mm-hmm. Russell, right? It starts off with like, as long as that river still flows, you know? And in that lyric, I'm speaking about the Wet'suwet'en River in Wet'suwet'en territory, you know? And then I follow that up with, as long as those cedars still grow, yeah. You know? And I'm following that up and talking about Fairy Creek and the old growth trees that they're trying to chop down, right? So I feel like Indigenous resistance and that land protection and land defense is like really, I tried to just like pepper it in as much as I can in a contemporary way to almost like for listeners to like relate to it and to spread that good message, you know. And I feel like through song and through story, you know, connecting with people emotionally is such a pivotal tool when it comes to amplifying these movements, you know. And so my each song, right, like I try to subconsciously hypnotize you to protect the land.
6: And I do want to get into some of the song, like individual songs particularly, and I do want to ask about Stray Dimes, because that's the song you chose to open the entire record mm-hmm. with. And
5: yeah.
6: That's of course a very, very personal and vulnerable song. And I wonder, why did that feel like the place Peacemaker needed to begin with?
5: Yeah, you know, I feel like when, as a writer, like sometimes there's like songs that you just know are special. And a lot of it has to do with the writing process of the song. And right. And like, I'll tell you the story. Like my friend passed away. And a couple months later, I'd bumped into his widow, mm-hmm. and she was at a powwow. And I was playing at the powwow, and she came up to me, and she's like, we're kind of reminiscing and just like, you know, having a moment to ourselves. And she tells me that she went and seen a seer after my friend's death, you know, which is kind of like indigenous fortune teller, mystic, sacred, you know, like, I don't know how to really explain it, but the seer told her that that she and I and his friends are going to find dimes. And every time that we find a dime, it's going to be my friend Cal just leaving us a sign that he's still with us, you know, and he's still part of our journey, and he still supports us, and he's still here, right? And ever since she told me that, you know, I just started finding dimes everywhere, like in my boots, in my freaking guitar, like in my couch, like there's like so many dimes. And then the second part of the story is like my friend lived 10 kilometers down the road from me, and I was driving home down the road, and I passed his house, and I'm thinking about this story about the dimes, and I started a voice memo, and I just started speaking these lyrics. And by the time I drove 10 kilometers to my house, which took about, I would say, 7 minutes, I don't know, mm-hmm. but I had written this entire song, you know, and wow. it just fell out of me. And it's like a pretty long and complex thought out song. And it just like fell out of me. And I was just like so blown away by it. And again, it was like, this is how I know that when I'm making music and closing my eyes and just letting it fall out of me, that I am connected to something, you know. And it just felt like such an important way to start the record, you know. And then, of course, my favorite band of all time, a trio called The Pairs, and they came and they sang harmonies on the record, you know. So I told them about the song, and they did like this kind of angelic intro to the whole record. And that's just where I wanted to start the journey to begin, you know, with like these angels calling my friend up to the spirit world, you know. And that was the thinking behind it, you know.
6: That's so beautiful. And has your relationship with that song changed at all now that you're about to share it with other people and start performing it?
5: Yeah, you know, like I think it was always a favorite of mine ever since I wrote it, you know. And I've always, and it's all also like a song that's really, really strong live, you know. Like some of the songs on the record are just like a challenge to, like, you know, we've been in the studio with my band for like the last 3 weeks working on rehearsing and getting all these songs right for this tour and stuff. And Stray Dimes is the one song that just like, as soon as we all came together, it just sounded beautiful, you know. And like, you know, having the whole band play it together and like feeling that energy of the band in the room and the music happening, it was just like so inspiring and so exciting for me as an artist, you know. So I'm just like really, really pumped for people to hear this music and to hear the new live band and to hear the album and to see everyone. And, you know, and yeah, it's been a long time coming.
6: Yeah. And also on the album, there's another song called Fireweed and Daisies, which I read is the first love song you've written. And I was kind of really shocked by that. And I wonder what took so long. Why is this the first one? And I guess maybe it was writing about love different from the way you would normally approach songwriting?
5: I don't know. I don't know who said that. Who's my first love song? You know, maybe, I guess I really think about it. I think I got at least a couple, right?
6: Yeah.
5: Like Lucky Ones has to count as a love song. No,
6: I think love songs don't always have to mean like romantic love. Even like I think it can. Love songs can be multiple different things.
5: Yeah, you know, like I feel like the thing that made this song special is it's like a love song that's also like politically charged by global warming.
6: Yeah.
5: And I wrote this song on my way back from tour when my tour was canceled from the forest fires in BC, you know. And I was like driving home looking at the sky, and it's like this blanket of smoke and then the sun, and it's like this eerie, creepy, like haunted kind of feeling, but also just like so beautiful in this weird kind of dark way. You know, and I was like, oh man, how can I take this scenario and turn it into, you know, a song about the journey, you know? And I feel like a lot of this record's been written in my car while driving, you know, so I don't know. Fireweed and daisies, right? It's like fireweed like grows and daisies grow after forest fires. So it's like when you're driving through these places where forest fires have happened in BC, it's like these burnt trees and then all of these fireweed and daisies bloom around it. And it's like one of those things that's so destructive and so horrible, you know, but at the same time, just like so eerily beautiful, you know?
6: Yeah.
5: And I was like, oh, that fits my music perfectly.
6: That's so interesting. I always think like those strange juxtapositions are so fascinating. And I also want to dive into that a little bit more, your sort of songwriting process. And when you're writing in general, I wonder what usually comes first for you. Like, is it usually a lyric or a melody or a story that, like, does every song sort of just find you differently? Or is there sort of a formula, I guess?
5: There's, like, a formula that I use that sometimes works, you know? Mm-hmm. But I find that, you know, my best work is just like I feel it. I'm like, oh man, I got something percolating inside of me right now. I gotta spend a day or a couple days with my guitar just working some stuff out, you know. And I'm like always in a state of writing, like every day there's just like random chicken scratch in my notepad on my phone, right? It's just like, and then I'll pick up my guitar and I kind of look at some of it and I'm like, I don't know. They're all different, right?
6: Yeah.
5: Sometimes I wake up in the side of like in the middle of the night and my guitar's beside my bed and I'll just like, you know, start to like sleep writing, you know, and then like sometimes these songs happen in like full writing sessions where it's like I sit down for 10 minutes and I wrote a song, and sometimes it's like I'm like collecting all of these scrap bits of songs and then turning them into one song. It's like, it's different every time, you know?
6: Yeah. And
5: really much.
6: Yeah. You also, as you mentioned, you recorded the album at Jukasa Studios in Osweken, which is just outside of Hamilton. And I guess for an album that deals so much with culture and identity and reconnection, I wonder, did making it at Six Nations affect the record in a way that recording somewhere else might not have?
5: Yeah, it totally did. You know, like being home, being here on my nation, right? Like it just like took, you know, like all the nervousness away. You know, yeah. Like, yes, Jukasa is this huge facility, state-of-the-art facility or whatever, but it's like it's here on Mohawk land and I can go outside and smell the sweet grass. Like, you know, and it's like also like, it gave me the ability to bring my family. Like I had my little babies running around the studio the entire week, you know, and me and my whole band camped out there, you know, and we got to make it our home, and you know, and that was paramount, you know. And then also just like working with Darren and Jill from Jukasa, like they, you know, became extended family to all of us, you know. And it was almost like this family vacation at a studio where, you know, we made a record and that was the vibe, you know. And it was like, you know, I handpicked the musicians because I had worked with them before and I connected with these people before. And really, like, it was just like really, really flawless and a great time, you know?
6: Yeah. And the album comes out October 2nd. And that same mm-hmm. night, you're also playing Mills Hardware in Hamilton. And what does it feel like to have that first day this record is in other people's hands and they get to consume it and feel it also be a day that you get to perform it so close to Six Nations as well?
5: Yeah, you know, it means a lot to me. It means a lot to me, especially, you know, like people don't know this, but I got like my musical start like in Hamilton, you know, like wandering around Hamilton playing open mics and like playing at the Underground and the Corktown and the Casbah, like, you know, like Hamilton is a big part of my music, man, and a big part of my story. And so I'm so glad that I get to do this at Hamilton and bring it home, man, and share my gift, you know, with the people and the communities that have become such a big part of my music.
6: I love that. And for someone coming to the show who maybe hasn't seen you live before, what can they expect from you that night?
5: I would say that it's like, I feel like I make people cry a lot and I make people laugh a lot, you know? And I feel like it's like a hot cold plunge

0: those years ago and the person releasing Peacemaker now this week, what do you think has changed the most about the way you understand yourself as an artist?
1: Yeah, I think my music started for me because I didn't know who I was, you know? And I think I was searching for a place to belong, you know, because of, you know, the history of these lands and our people, you know? And I think now on this album, like I've learned a lot more about where I come from and who I am, you know, and also who I want to be. You know, I wouldn't say I am was lost and now I am found by no means, but I am was lost and now I am finding myself, you know, so.
0: I love that. That's beautiful. And before I let you go, I do have one last question. Obviously, you've had time with these songs for much longer than the rest of us have. And I wonder which song or songs, plural, from Peacemaker are you most excited for people to finally hear and connect with?
1: I feel like I've been like, because I've been playing, there's like some songs that I've been playing live for like the last year, you know? So like a lot of people have heard some of the songs that are on the record without hearing the actual recorded version, you know? But there's a couple songs that are like brand new, you know? Like Warning is one song that, and it's a funny song because at the beginning of the record, I hated it and I didn't want to put it on the
0: No
1: record.
0: way.
1: And
0: Why?
1: I was like, no, it just, I don't like it. But then after listening to the record a million times, it became my favorite song, you know? So I don't know. I feel like there's like some magic in that song. And you know, of course, Stray Dimes and Fireweed and Daisies is like they're both such beautiful and important songs, you know. So I don't know, you know. The one song that's super exciting is the Townes Van Zandt cover at the end of the song, which is with my partner. You know, which many people don't know, she has like the most amazing, beautiful voice and is an amazing songwriter, you know. So that song I'm excited pe for people to hear because they get to hear her and how talented she is.
0: Amazing. Well, I think that's all I had for today, but Logan, thank you so much for taking the time to speak with me today. Peacemaker is out October 2nd, and you'll be at Mills Hardware in Hamilton that night. It was so great speaking with you. Thank you so much.
1: You too. You please take care.
2: That was my conversation with Mohawk singer-songwriter Logan Stepps. His new album, Peacemaker, comes out this Friday, October 2nd, and to celebrate, he'll be performing close to home that very same night at Mills Hardware in Hamilton. Miles from Nowhere will be opening the show, and for details on tickets and information, be sure to check out Mills Hardware's website. 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My name is Zoha, and thank you for listening. 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

That was bassist Charles Mingus and his incredible 1957 recording, Tijuana Moods. And we just heard a dedication that he wrote to Dizzy Gillespie, appropriately titled Dizzy Moods. You are listening to Jazz with me, your host, Darcy Hepner, here on CFMU, here every Wednesday morning from 10 until noon. Up next now, another bass player, but of the electric kind. This is bassist Richard Bona, who toured with Joe Zawinul, an incredible bassist influenced by Jaco Pastorius. Wonderful singer also. The album was called Tiki. It was recorded in 2005. And here's

From their 1976 recording, Black Market, we just heard Weather Report playing Elegant People. That was a supergroup, as it were, with Joe Zawinul on keyboards and Wayne Shorter on the saxophone. Before that, from the World Tour, that was Joe Zawinul and the Zawinul Syndicate. That's the band that Joe had once he left Weather Report. That was from 1998. We heard Sunday Morning and Sunday Evening, which also featured Richard Bona again on vocals. Now, in keeping with the Richard name, up next, here's Charles Lloyd. This is from 1965. The album was called Of Course, Of Course. And Charles plays flute on this, and this was dedicated to bassist Richard Davis, who lived on the third floor walk-up in New York, and I don't think everybody liked that. So this is something that Charles wrote for Richard Davis called Third Floor Richard.

That was pianist Cecil Taylor performing the Mercer Ellington composition Jumpin' Punkins, spelled like P-N-U-K-I-N-S, the correct way, obviously. That was from 1961. Cecil Taylor is usually more associated with free jazz and different things, but that was a tribute to Duke Ellington in his case. Before that, we heard Oliver Nelson and his follow-up album to Blues in the Abstract Truth, appropriately entitled More Blues in the Abstract Truth. We heard Blues for Mr. Broadway. Now from John Coltrane, the recording was called Olé, and it was, I think, sort of assumed that he was inspired by Gil Evans' work on Sketches of Spain for Miles Davis. This was recorded in 1961, but interestingly, it was the last record he did for Atlantic Records. But 2 days before that, he recorded Africa Brass, which was the first record he did for Impulse, so there was definitely a crossover. But like Picasso, John Coltrane had time periods definitely associated with the label he was recording for. His early period on Prestige, and then he moved to Atlantic and got more progressive, and then by the time he hit Impulse Records, he was in another period of his career completely. So quite an interesting way to look at his music is definitely laid out by his labels. So we'll start with Dalhoumie Dance from 1961.

some scratchy vinyl for you, but unfortunately that record will probably never be released on CD. It's a beautiful recording by Mo Kaufman and his quintet, recorded live at George's Spaghetti House in 1975, and we heard the Don Thompson composition, Bilbo. And before that, vocalist Irene Krall, the recording was called The Band and I from 1959, and the beautiful ballad, Detour Ahead. Now from Stan Getz and the Focus Suite from 1961, this featured the arrangements of Eddie Sauter and a string quartet. This is I'm Late, I'm Late.

seminal recording by alto saxophonist Charlie Parker, recorded in 1953. The album was called Charlie Parker with Strings, and we just heard Just Friends. Before that, Miles Davis, trumpeter in partnership with arranger Gil Evans. The album was called Miles Ahead from 1957, and we just heard My Ship. Now we're going to move on to 1998, where pianist Mark Copeland recorded his album Softly, and this is the classic R&B tune with Mark's own take on it. Here's

admire my attorney Bernie. I admire any guy who knows his stuff. Sure, we blew a couple ventures with the counterfeit debentures. But you win a few, you lose a few, like Bernie says. You keep on hanging tough.

from saxophonist Joshua Redman. The album was called Freedom in the Groove, which he recorded in 1996. We heard Can't Dance. And before that, from 1979, the vocal jazz group, the Manhattan Transfer, did a record called Extensions. And they did a song called Cuckoo You. I don't know why I played that. It's just always, I've always found it entertaining. And then prior to that, Dave Frischberg, a very famous singer and pianist, from his recording Classics from 1991, we heard a lovely song about his favorite attorney, Bernie. And prior to that, from 1999, Lou Tobacken, who for many years had a big band with his wife, Toshiko Akiyoshi. But he's a wonderful flute player. This album was called Desert Lady, and we just heard the title track from that, Desert Lady. And that's how we started. We started the set again with Mark Copeland playing softly. All right, we're going to finish up today with something from the Jazz Crusaders. I hope you've enjoyed my rather sometimes eclectic collection of songs. I've been more eclectic than today, but yeah, I'm working on it. We're going to end up today with something from 1976. I always love this one. This is the Jazz... No, pardon me. They used to be called the Jazz Crusaders, but then I guess they didn't like marketing, or somebody made a suggestion. They became the Crusaders. This album is called Those Southern Nights, and here is And Then There Was the Blues. Have a great week.

You're listening to 93.3 CFMU, and welcome to Indie in the City. I'm your host, Kate, and today I've got a plethora of great songs for this Truth and Reconciliation Day in Canada. Up first, I'm going to be playing a band that just played their latest show in Toronto. That would be The Garden. This song is called Egg.

That was Egg by The Garden. Up next, me taking a small tour of some Canadian music, I'll be playing the Prairie Emo Shoegaze band Blind Commentary and their song Candle, as well as a brand new song from Montreal's Boar God called Hunting Season. Up first, here's Candle.

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See you there!

You just heard Failure by Aurora Disease, and you're listening to Indie in the City on 93.3 CFMU. Now, I'd like to make a note about the band I'm going to play next. I'm sure you've heard Ethereal Tomb if you've been listening to Indie in the City these past couple of years. We play them all the time. But in the spirit of Truth and Reconciliation Day today, I'd like to make a note about them. Ethereal Tomb is a doom and sludge metal band from Barrie, Ontario, and their music deals extensively with anti-colonialism and Indigenous rights. Their newest album, Living to Dream Again, is doing exactly that. They talk a lot about land back on land rights and Indigenous rights in Canada, so I would recommend checking them out and all of the grassroots Indigenous causes that they support. This is going to be a song off of that brand new album. It's called Burden of Heart, and you can see Ethereal Tomb on tour in these coming weeks. They're going all around Canada and most of the province of Ontario. Without further ado, though, here is Burden of Heart.

That was Burden of Heart by Ethereal Tomb. We're going to be taking a bit of a change of pace, and I'll be playing a band that has never yet featured on this show. That would be Street Angels from Toronto. Now, I opened the show today by playing a song by The Garden, who recently played their show in Toronto. And as I was standing outside after the show, I had one of the members of the band come up to me. He had his pamphlets promoting his band. So I took one, I went home, checked them out, and their top song, Quicksilver, is a great track. And I'm very grateful that he went around promoting his band. So here is Quicksilver by Toronto's Street Angels.

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1: You just heard Quicksilver by the Street Angels, followed by the acoustic version of Closet by Fleshwater. Next, I'm going to be playing some older tracks. First, you'll be hearing Forever by none other than Susie and the Banshees, followed by Anemone by the Brian Jonestown Massacre.

That was Anemone by the Brian Jonestown Massacre. Up next, I'll be playing a Toronto band and absolute indie in the city staple, Uncaught and Promise, followed by a Montreal band that we haven't played in maybe a little over a year. So first up, you'll be hearing Cauterize by Uncaught in Promise, followed by a semi-new release by the Montreal band Druidus called Amber Ashes.

Carnegie Gallery fundraiser show with Tom Wilson and Tara Lightfoot on October 9th at 6:30 p.m. at the Ancaster Memorial Arts Center. Dundas's Carnegie Gallery will be hosting a fundraiser with performances by Hamilton musicians Tom Wilson and Tara Lightfoot. 87% of funds raised will go directly to repairing the roof of the 116-year-old building that the gallery is located in. By attending the show, you are directly supporting the gallery while enjoying top-notch musicians. Tickets can be purchased on the Ancaster Memorial Arts Center's website, memorialarts.ca/event-calendar. Now, speaking of Tom Wilson, some of you may have seen him speaking at the Westdale this past Friday as he did the soundtrack for the movie Ni Na Damades, Red Power Rising. This song was not featured in the soundtrack, but it was released just last week as well. It's with his Hamilton band Junkhouse, and it's called Hot, Hot Sun. Here it is.

And that brings us to the end of the show today. Thank you so much for listening to Indie in the City here on 93.3 CFMU. I will be back next week with another hour for you, but to end us off today, I'll have one more song. It will be A Werewolf by Attic Abasement. Have a great rest of your week.

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Steel City Music, it's all about events that are going on around town and also new music, stuff that CFMU sends me, stuff that you send me as well. So we have all of that stuff for you, okay? But let's get into some events. Floating Mansions, tour kickoff party. Now, if you've listened to the show in the past, you know I'm a fan of Floating Mansions. I just spin the stuff all the time. But they got some new music and they're going out on tour. Good for them. Kind of a nice night for them to kick things off over at the Corktown. I joined them for a night of live music to kick off their first ever tour with help from Lloyd Andrews, Luniper, and Young Tish as well. You can grab tickets that are available online at eventbrite.ca. Corktown Pub, October the 2nd. That's a Friday at 7 o'clock is the doors, I believe. So there you go. In advance, it's only like $11. So with taxes, you know, whatever. You're looking at about maybe $15, okay? So there you go. So click on that and go to the show, right? Okay. The Corktown, good place for them to kick off the show. New track, Dead Dogs, Floating Mansions on Steel City Music.

All right, the next show to let you know about is an Ooey Gooey show on Friday, October the 2nd, 8 o'clock doors. Let's see, Adelita, Bellows, Dealbreaker, and the Sickly Spins will be performing. 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It's $11.98 in advance. Of course, same, you know, about 15 bones with taxes, that sort of thing. Adelita, the constant one for your rate.

Yes, sir. Yes, sir. Yes, sir. Next show to let you know about is Logan Stats. Yes, Logan Stats is coming to town. Licensed All Ages event happening at Mills Hardware, which is located at 95 King Street East, just by John here in downtown Hamilton, Ontario. 26 bones in advance, and then you throw your HST. No, sorry. Yeah, HST fees and taxes, about $26. So head over to millshardware.ca, click on the link, and grab yourself some tickets. I also threw it up in my show, which is on steelcitymusic.ca. So what the show is all about. If you're over there, you listen to the show in advance, just click on that, and it'll take you right to it and buy yourself some tickets, okay? Sacred Love from Logan Stats for you right now.

0: 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We pray and we burn it away.
1: The next show, we're going country, folks. 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That's like $24 and taxes, so about $33. But there's also a VIP meet and greet package if you really enjoy Elise Saunders. So that's about $52 as well. So head over there and grab yourself some tickets and go have yourself a good time. Two tracks. Radio Knows from Cato. And starting things off, Cowboy Up, Elise Saunders on Steel City Music.

0: Dom, dom, dom. Next show to let you know about. We go from country to a mix of pure old Hamilton music, from hip-hop, from Lead Reed, to B.A. Johnson as well. Also on this bill is Crime One with Loud Hands. It's Saturday, October the 3rd, 8 o'clock doors, Corktown Pub, which is located at 175 Yonge Street here in Hamilton, Ontario. And, of course, it's a Lou Molinaro Presents. And you can grab tickets at eventbrite.ca. Advanced tickets are 17 bones, about 20 bucks. Or you just pay at the door. I always say grab tickets early when it comes to this one, because it's like, it always sells out, right? So they do have an early bird special. So first 50 tickets are at 10 bucks. Regular price is 15. So, and this performance is actually happening upstairs at the Corktown Pub, just to let you know. So, hey, first 50 tickets, 10 bucks. That's a good deal for this night. So there you go. Two songs for you. You're going to hear The Girl Who Won't Stop Talking, Stop Talking to Me, B.A. Johnson. But some Lee Reed with some help from Danny Miles and also Rules. It's God Hates Flags, the Endless Bummer mix.
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I saw you wax poetically to convenience store clerks, giving you red wine and fried chicken. And the two drunk Russians at the pub wanted to beat me up, cause they thought it was from the USA. Well, you talked to them even though they were assholes. You didn't understand a single word that they say. Oh, the girl who won't stop talking, she stopped.

Sunday, October 4th, 3 o'clock. Got ourselves a little songwriters in the round. That's when each person plays a couple songs. They tell some stories, usually about how the song was written, you know, that sort of thing. And I enjoy that myself. I really do. Let's see. Two sets of songs and stories from Hamilton's brightest upcoming songwriters. Who we got on this one? Sean Beanhouse, Cassidy Cummins, Haley Verrill, Daniel Mattaccini, Louise Grant, and Garrett LaJoie. That's, you know what? It's French, and I blew it, and I apologize, Garrett. I'm pretty sure I spoke to you before, and I blew your name that last time, too. Because I'm an idiot. The Gate, which is located at 201 James Street North here in downtown Hamilton. So I grabbed some tracks for you. Daniel Mattaccini, Never Be the Same. And the new one from Sean Beanhouse, Cursed, for you right now.

Next act to let you know about that's coming to town. On Monday, October the 5th at Bridgeworks, doors are at 7 o'clock. It's an all-ages show. Begonia, the Fantasy Life Tour with guest Cartel Madras is coming to Bridgeworks. Now, I remember her playing Supercrawl over the last couple years as well. She's really good. And I think she won the Polaris Prize. Yeah, pretty sure. Or she was like shortlisted to win it, that sort of thing, which means she was up there. But anyway, she's really good. I dig her. Head over to millshardware.ca and grab yourself some tickets. And I'm going to spin the track for you. Deep Red Cherry Night.

All right, I'm going to let you know about one more show and that's it. I hope, unless I'm missing something, which I always do, and then I squeeze it in and I apologize. But, you know, this is it, I think. All right, here's a big one. It's called Viva La Punk. Doors are at 7, a 19-plus show, 20 in advance, 25 at the door, on Monday, October the 5th. Big show. Two guys from The Boys, Matt Dangerfield and Casino Steel. And also Dave Rave and Gene Champagne from Teenage Head. And also opening up the night, Hamilton's Own, The Responsibles. The Corktown, main floor, 175 Yonge Street here in Hamilton, Ontario. 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This is brought to you by Muck Productions. This is a big one. It's going to be a lot of fun. Oh, I'm going to have a long day. I'm going to have a long day on Monday because I'm going to be up early doing stuff. And, I'm going to be hitting the coffee, which I shouldn't. So, let's see. All the information. This is also like in partial a new LP release for G Champagne as well. Too Pop for Punk and Too Punk to Care. It's also a part celebration of the new Danny Garcia documentary, Viva La Punk, which now you got the name, 50 Years of Punk. So it's an early live show, and it should be a lot of fun. Okay, so grab yourself some tickets. I'm going to be there. Advance tickets, Canadian, about $22, $23. There you go. If you grab them in advance, $25 at the door, so whatever, man. Grab some tickets. I'll see you there. Go to eventbrite.ca. So three tracks for you. Let's see here. First Time from The Boys, which is so weird because the last time I saw them was at the Corktown. I only knew that track through the Forgotten Rebels. I thought it was a Forgotten Rebels track, but it wasn't. And I saw Mickey the other night and I told him the whole story. And then Mickey told me from the Rebels, told me a whole bunch of other stuff. So I'm looking forward to seeing Mickey's new album as well. But I should spin the music for this night. I really should. So First Time from The Boys. Something on My Mind from Teenage Head. The great Sonny Del Rio, who's an icon who played sax on this track, passed away last week. And I'm sure Lou will do a thing on him as well. But my condolences to Sonny and his family. But starting things off, She's an Atom Bomb. G Champagne for you here on Steel City Music.

0: There you go. Okay. You're hanging out with Gunna here on Steel City Music. You can hear it every Wednesday from 1 p.m. to 3 p.m. on 93.3 CFMU, just before the King of Fun, Lou Molinaro, on Lou's Control, and every Friday from 4 p.m. to 7 p.m. on Indie 101.5. In the next hour, a whole lot of this and that, which is basically me spinning tunes that I think you should know about that have been sent to me over at Steel City Music, and also releases from CFMU that they send me music as well, what they've been adding. So there you go. If you have any music or you have events, hit me up in an email, jamie@steelcitymusic.ca. All right? And if email isn't your thing, find me on Instagram, scmgram, Facebook, Steel City Music, Twitter, we're still there, Blue Sky, TikTok. Oh, God. That means I got to check all the inboxes again, don't I? I shouldn't have said that. Good gravy. Okay, two songs. I'm going to do some live versions of Alexis on Fire, one of my favorite bands to ever come out of St. Catharines. Yeah. Well in St. Catharines, really? Hamilton, well in St. Catharines area? I don't know. Those guys are... There's been so many different claims that they're from Toronto, but it's like they're not from Toronto. They're a St. Catharines band. St. Kitts, man. Used to love spinning them back in the day at C101, especially No Transitory. Just like, oh, that song is so addictive in my brain. Made me feel young. Two live versions, which I told you. Boiled Frogs live, one of my favorites, but starting things off, Young Cardinals live from Hamburger. Hamburger? Hamburg.
1: Hamburger.
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0: Yeah, it seems like you got better things to do than run around the country listening to rock and roll groups.
1: Have you heard the album?
0: No, what is it?
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enough. He recorded in Gnarska Recording in Baltimore. Of course, he wrote it, but it's produced by... Oh, no, engineered by Jimmy Boskill, and he produced it. Now, Jimmy Boskill is from Blue Rodeo. He plays in Blue Rodeo. And he also has his own thing as well. And I remember last time I saw that guy play, I was like, oh, my God, this guy could play a blender. He could make a blender sound good, this guy. He plays everything. It's true. Miles from Nowhere. I don't know what to say, but I'm just going to spin it for you. The track's called Just Enough.

Here's the email sent to me from Collider, and we've spun them before. They're a Hamilton band. Hey, Jamie, we hope you're well. Reaching out regarding some new Collider tunes in the pipeline. The lead single off our upcoming album releases next Friday, called Havoc. I've attached below the link to our APK, which includes a downloadable file of the song. We'd love to know what you think. Album is set to release in November, and we're going to be doing a release show for it around that time. We'll have a few more singles out before then, and well, we can send them over to you as well when they get released. We really appreciate you spinning our tunes last year on 101.5 and promoting the compilation record that we were a part of. So we wanted to check in and let you know about what's next on our end. If you have any questions, of course, please let us know. Cheers, Collider. Yeah, man. I got Collider here. It's labeled Long Walk Home and Havoc. Now, is it two songs or just one? Who knows? I dig it. It's loud. It's fun.

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The goal is destruction, pure and simple. Your mind must be tuned to a new pitch, to go after your enemy all out.

Okay. Next band to let you know about, or artist, if you will. This is weird. This is really weird for me because I know the singer of this band. I know the drummer of this band, and I've known them for about 35, 40 years. And it just blows my mind that they're out on the road doing stuff again. Junkhouse have been performing every other summer, that sort of stuff, because both Ray and Tom have side projects. And, you know, they do the festival circuit in the summertime. And I'm lucky enough to the odd time to go out and catch them. Actually, the last time I caught them was at Bridgeworks here in Hamilton, December of 2025, I believe. I made it down there and I got a chance to talk with them and watch them for a little bit. And it was a lot of fun. It really was. And I got to talk to some of the new guys that are in the band. But they returned with a new single here in 2026. The track's called Hot, Hot Sun. And it's their first record release in almost 30 years. 30 years! Craziness, folks. Just craziness. Now I'm like, who's in the band now, right? So, of course, you got Tom Wilson. He's one of the original founding members. And also Ray Faruja on drums. But Tom's son, Thompson Wilson Shaw, is playing bass. And also Champagne James Robertson. That guy can really play guitar. He's cool. And the great Aaron Goldstein, who is a Mac alumni. I think that's how I met Aaron, was back in the early 2000s. When he was playing pedal steel and he was producing stuff out of a CFMU, you know, the promos and PSAs and all the other stuff. And I used to make this joke, that guy plays with everybody, which he did. He's just a really good guitar player, right? So Aaron goes on and has a studio in Toronto and records people and does really well. Jesse O'Brien on keyboards as well. Jesse's been around for about 30 years here out of Hamilton. When I first met him, I think he was like 16 or 17 years of age, and he was playing with like Dan Lanois, like all kinds of like iconic people out of Hamilton, because he was just that good, you know. And also in the band who co-wrote Hot Hot, contributed on Hot Hot Sun, Gary Furness as well, and performs. Now, of course, the original members have passed away, except for Colin Cripps and Grant Marshall. They're still alive, thank God. But we lost Russell back in 2024, who was the bass player, and also the great Dan Aiken back in 2010. So it's fun to see that Tom and Ray have keep things going, because it's just a great band out of Hamilton and has always represented hard work and determination of Hamilton musicians, which is vindicative of people from Hamilton, Ontario. You know, I don't even know why I'm telling you this. You live here, you know that we go through a lot here and we work pretty hard and we deserve every success that we get. So, having said all those fun things, here's the new track, Hot Hot Sun, from Junkhouse on Steel City Music.

cool. New track from Junkhouse, Hot Hot Sun. It's awesome. Man, can't wait to see them again, now that I've had all this little nostalgia moment on my end of things. CFMU, two weeks of releases, stuff that's been added to the radio station. I get that sent to me for me to check out, and I'm like, oh, well, I mean, I should share this. That's what we do. In this set of music, and remember, this is like, and I always have to say this, you are listening to a show that gets played on campus radio. And campus radio, when you're adding singles, is kind of representative of some of the stuff the station plays, different genres, that sort of thing. So if you're expecting all one type of genre in this set, it's not happening. But I mean, you already know that if you listen to my show, it's all different styles. So I just want to make sure you're in the frame of mind, especially if you're just tuning in going, what the hell is this guy playing? What's he doing here? What is this all about? Relax, it's mixed. You're going to enjoy it. Trust me on this one. In this set of music, you're going to hear Chad Pyle from the album Who Loves the Sun? October All the Time. Dave McKinnon. I think it's Dave McKinnon. Did I get that right? Dave McKinnon? Yeah, Dave McKinnon from the album I Needed More Than This. Yeah. He's in this as well. So good at missing you. I'm pretty sure Dave actually worked at CFMU 2 years ago. He might have been the old music director when I spun him before. He's good, though. You'll like it. CG Tears as well with Zaku Jang. Weird, I know. It's weird, but I dig it. Haircut 100. Now, if you're someone in their 40s, 50s, I would even say early 60s, you would know this band. They had a big hit, a couple big hits out of the UK. They're called Haircut 100. They have a new album out called Boxing the Compass. And it's so weird that they got added to the radio station. It's just, I know. You know what I mean? It's just like, what, we're spinning that? Really? I'm like, oh. Because I first saw that, I went, Haircut 100? Really? And then I heard it. I'm like going, yeah, I like this. It's called The Unloving Plum, the track. From the album Clear Blue Mind, Blurry the Explorer. For real. The title track, Clear Blue Mind as well. Tambourine Girls, the Tambourine Girls from the album Hold Your Horses Underwater as well. And Slow Pulp with Melody. La Trois, house Ensemble, classical mix one. The track is called Only Love Can Save Me. Harrison Gordon with the from the album Bliss. The track is Milwaukee Josh. Awaken Dreaming, which we spun a couple weeks back because we're playing it here in Hamilton. From the album Underwater, the title track Underwater as well. Sergeant Pepper Grinder, hilarious, love it, that's the album. The artist is Blue, and title track Sergeant Pepper Grinder as well. And Andrew Morozowski. Now, for some strange reason, I'm having a brain fart, and I'm thinking, did he actually work at CFMU as well? Maybe, let's just say everyone has at one point. Ghost and Ghoulies is the track as well. Starting things off, though, the track is called Positive Memory from the artist known as Worry. I'll see you at the top of the hour, okay? It's a lot of music. Enjoy. 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

0: 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Again, the socials, SCMgram, Facebook, Twitter, Steel City Music, of course, Blue Sky, TikTok. I don't know, we're on all of it, so... You know, give us a follow if you can, and I'll follow you back. If you got to get a hold of me, of course, email jamie@steelcitymusic.ca. Let me know about your music, your events, or anything else that you think people should know about, charities and all the other fun stuff, and interview requests as well. All right. I think that's it. I think we covered off everything, right? And always remember, hit up the CFMU website to find out about new shows and how you could donate as well, because that's coming up in March. See, I'm already in the fall, man. Like, I'm in that mode. All right, folks, see you next week. Lou, take it away.
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This is your Wednesday, September 30th edition. My name is Lou. I'm your host, and it's always great to be here. Thank you to all of you for joining us this afternoon. You just heard some music from Cheetah Chrome with Sharky. Before that, the Batuzzi's giving you their rendition of the Biker's Theme, and we started the set off with Rocket from the Tombs and Frustration. Couple things before we get into today's program. Rachel Jones and Jones Garage on a bit of a sabbatical. Rachel shared her message with all of us on social media not too long ago. If you did miss it, I'm just going to give you the heads up. She's going to be taking a bit of a break, returning when she's ready with her Jones Garage. We certainly appreciated all the programming that she's done so far and all her shows, and we really look forward to having her back. So giving you the heads up, if you, in case you're wondering, where the heck's Rachel? Rachel's taking a bit of a break, and I'll definitely let you know when she's returning, okay? A couple other things. This Monday coming up at the Corktown, early show, 7 p.m., Casino Steel and Matt Dangerfield of the Boys will be joining Dave Rave and Gene Champagne of TNA Shed, celebrating the Danny Garcia movie, Viva La Punk. That's happening Monday, October 5th at the Corktown, all right? And speaking of the Corktown, my good buddy, B.A. Johnson, he is performing this Saturday, October 3rd, upstairs with Lee Reed, who's joined by Crime One, the spinner, and Loud Hands, which is a band featuring Dave O'Connor from TV Freaks, okay? And that's happening Saturday, and you can get tickets for that via eventbrite.ca. Okay, I think I've covered what I should have covered before we get into the program, so let's start. Our show today is a tribute to Cheetah Chrome, who passed away on September 13th. You know, when it comes to the punk rock genre, Sid Vicious, Johnny Rotten, Johnny Thunders, and Cheetah Chrome, these names are really, really important names, and they're iconic. They're recognized internationally. Cheetah certainly lived the punk rock life. He played the punk rock life, and he certainly wasn't a poser. Many of you know that he started off in Rocket from the Tombs, and of course the Dead Boys, and got involved with a bunch of other things afterwards. So this afternoon, we're going to pay tribute to Cheetah with a bunch of music that involves him. And the intro should have given you a bit of a hint as we began our show with the instrumental set. So let's start it off with some music from the Dead Boys from the album We Have Come For Your Children. Remembering Cheetah Chrome this afternoon.

Music from the Dead Boys here on Lose Control from the album We've Come for Your Children. You just heard Flamethrower Love. Before that, Ain't It Fun? That certainly helped Cheetah in his career. Guns N' Roses covering that on the Spaghetti Incident. And Cheetah Chrome told us this great story one time at a Gord Lewis songbook about how he met some reps from Guns N' Roses at an airport in New York City. They gave him a briefcase full of cash in order to do Ain't It Fun. And Cheetah also brought a gun with him just in case. So tells you a little bit about the fellow that we're paying tribute to today. A fellow that definitely, as I mentioned earlier, was so soaked up in the punk rock life. A prototype in so many ways. Second song in that set was Third Generation Nation, and we started the set off with Calling on You. So Cheetah played with a bunch of other bands and artists. Some he recorded with, others he just kind of toyed around with and did a bunch of live shows. To start this set of music, what we're going to do is we're going to spin a track from Shotgun Rationale, which included Sonny Vincent, Bob Stinson, Cheetah Chrome. Not so bad, right? Just to name a few. We're also going to play a song that Cheetah Chrome did in collaborating with Jeff Dahl on one of his records. And then you're going to hear several Cheetah Chrome solo songs. Well, songs under Cheetah Chrome. All right? You are listening to this.

Remember your sheet of chrome this afternoon on Lose Control. Start from the beginning of that set. Nice little six-pack, right? You heard The Dark and the Light by Shotgun Rationale. Cheetah playing on this record. Bob Stinson did as well. Spencer P. Jones did a stint with Shotgun Rationale. It was all spearheaded by Sonny Vincent. If you know Gunnar Smith from Steel City Music, the show that airs right before mine on Wednesdays, and he also takes care of Steel City Music online, reach out to Gunnar and talk to him about Shotgun Rationale visiting the Cork town, I think in 1990, in support of this particular record. I'm not going to ruin the fun. I'm going to let him tell you the stories, okay? But they're iconic. Gunnar was just such a young guy at the time, but he handled this band like a pro. So make sure you send a message to Gunnar, reach out to him, and ask him about Shotgun Rationale, okay? Second song in that set was This Stuff Is Killing Me. Jeff Dahl and Cheetah Chrome teaming up. You can find that song off Jeff Dahl's record called I Kill Me. Following Jeff Dahl, you heard Still Wanna Die. That's from Cheetah Chrome, his record Dead Boy. And this particular track was recorded back in 1979. From Cheetah Chrome's solo record, you heard Rolling Voodoo, followed by Bury You Alive. Now, this particular song, not this, the version you heard, but the song was recorded at Grant Avenue many years ago, like 2008, 2009. I worked with Cheetah various times, hooked him up with The Screwed. The Screwed and Cheetah Chrome did various shows in Southern Ontario, Toronto, London, and of course Hamilton. And we hosted several shows at the St. Hollywood with Cheetah. And one night he came in and joined Gord Lewis during one of the songbooks. That was great. But it's the memories that you generate and create when you're hanging out with a guy like Cheetah Chrome. And like I said before, that's the payoff in this particular life when you're working with music. It's the memories, folks. And we ended the set off with Love Song to Death, and that too is from the solo record. So what we're going to do in this next set of music is we're going to visit Rocket from the Tombs. So when the record The Day the Earth Met the Rocket from the Tombs, like everything was just kind of making sense prototypically as to what was going on in Cleveland prior to the Dead Boys and prior to Père Ubu and everything that was happening in New York City with the New York punk rock scene, because there was something really interesting that was going on in Cleveland, which was kind of like the foundation of proto-punk. And when this record came out, it certainly connected all the dots and it made punk rock seem more sensible in regards to its overall meaning, especially with American punk rock from the 70s. So we're going to listen to some music from Rocket from the Tombs in this set as we remember Cheetah Chrome. 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

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Pretty egos to be fed.

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I have no hope at all. Then a bean.

always a joy playing music from Rocket from the Tombs here on Lose Control. From the Redux record, which featured Richard Lloyd, Cheetah Chrome, Steve Melman, Craig Bell, and David Thomas in the lineup, you heard 30 Seconds Over Tokyo. Before that, from the album Barfly, you heard Maelstrom. From the same record, the third song in that set was I Sell Soul. From the iconic record, The Day the Earth Met the Rocket from the Tombs, you heard So Cold. And we started that set off with Transfusion. And again, you can find that song off the same record, The Day the Earth Met the Rocket from the Tombs. You can certainly tell the Alice Cooper influence in Cheetah Chrome's songwriting and playing, especially early on during the Rocket from the Tombs chapter, once they first started. Johnny Blitz played drums for the band at the time. Peter Loeffner was also a member of Rocket from the Tombs. Continuing on with our tribute to Cheetah, let's play some odds and ends stuff from the Dead Boys. You are listening to Lose Control.

The Dead Boys showing their true colors and their love for Mott the Hoople. You just heard their rendition of Death May Be Your Santa Claus. That's from a compilation entitled Time Warp, Baby. Before that, I Won't Look Back. You can find that off the Liver Than You'll Ever Be record. Third song in that set, The Nights Are So Long. That's from a compilation of rarities entitled Ignorance in Action. Before that, from the same record, All the Way Down. And we started the set off with Detention Home. And you can find that on the Night of the Living Dead Boys record. Now, could you imagine if I was to do this tribute without playing any music from Young, Loud, and Snotty? I'd rather not. To me, this record is just as important as, say, the first Pistols record, Funhouse, the first Teenage Head record, the first Dictators record, the first Ramones record. You know where I'm going with this, right? This holds a lot of weight, and it's certainly a punk rock classic, but these guys made a statement when they came out with the song. They really changed the attitude, added so much more color and blood and energy and violence and excitement, and just the actual songs themselves, you could tell that these guys were not posers. They were real. They were scary. And I remember I got this record by trading it for a Yes record. I had a Yes record in my album collection early on when I was a kid, and a buddy of mine in high school had somehow come across this Dead Boys record that he really didn't like and asked me if I wanted to trade it for anything else. And I said, I have a Yes record that I don't like. Do you want to trade that? And he agreed. So I believe I came out as the winner. The Yes album was a gatefold. It was white. I can't remember what the title was, but it was like one of those, you know, sort of goofy Yes records from the mid-70s. And like I said, I look at myself as the victor in that particular trade. We're going to spin some music from Young, Loud, and Snotty as we remember Cheetah Chrome. You are listening to Lose Control.

From the forever brilliant and forever important album, Young, Loud, and Snotty, you just heard four songs. We left off with High Tension Wire. Before that, I Need Lunch. Second song in that set, All This and More. And we started it all off with What Love Is. That concludes this afternoon's tribute to Cheetah Chrome. Cheetah, thank you so much for all your music and your attitude and your personality. For me personally, it was a thrill to know you, to work with you, and some of those memories will be some of the most cherished moments in my professional and personal life. So I really want to say thank you. And I'm pretty sure to all of you who have met Cheetah or know him will feel the same. And thankfully, music will always keep these spirits alive. Before I let you go, I want to remind you that this Sunday between 1 p.m. and 4 p.m. at the District Kitchen, that's located at 335 Plains Road East in Burlington, there will be a celebration of life for Rick Taylor. Former CFMU personality, big supporter of the arts, wrote Hamilton Music Notes and View Magazine for many, many years. Sorely missed, and his absence within the last couple of years has certainly been noticeable too. So show up 1 p.m. to 4 p.m. in support of Rick. Johnny Budd, his friend, has more information on his Facebook page, but it has been shared, and I'll do the same on my Lose Control page in the next couple days. So hope to see you there. All right? One more as I say goodbye to you by the Dead Boys. How can we not play this? Sonic Reducer. I'll be here next week. Hopefully you will as well. Bye.

0: Good morning. Welcome to the Taylor Report. I'm Phil Taylor, your host. And we want to start off today with important cultural news. It'll be noticed worldwide. The Mighty Sparrow, age 91, has died. And we're very fortunate to have in the studio Ken Stauer, who knows everything about music, encyclopedic, and is in charge of Global Rhythms. And Ken, you're the man to ask. What do you make of the story is with of Mighty Sparrow? How important was he? Who was he?
1: Thanks for having me, Phil. Well, you know, I'm not an expert about Mighty Sparrow, but I do know a little bit about him. A legendary, iconic figure in calypso music, had an extremely long career, and he won the Trinidadian Road March 11 times throughout his career. He played in Toronto. In fact, he appeared at the very first, what was known then as Caravana, in Toronto in 1967. Whoa. If I'm not mistaken, that was held at Maple Leaf Gardens.
0: And I think my old lawyer friend, Charles Roach, was one of the people who organized that.
1: Yes, I believe you are right. Yes. Well, Mighty Sparrow also played in Toronto at the then Ryerson Theatre. He also played at a club located on Yonge Street called Club Trinidad. And I learned many years later, after I was managing a Sunrise record store on Yonge Street, 237 Yonge Street, years later, that Club Trinidad was actually located on the second floor of that same building that I worked in. Anyway, but
0: you should have gone upstairs.
1: Well, it was long gone. But Mighty Sparrow, legendary, iconic figure, as I said. And, you

0: referred to as Calypsonian entertainers.
1: Yeah.
0: And Mighty Sparrow was certainly one of those, for sure.
1: They had this phenomenon which the artists in our world would be terrified of, is competition. They would actually have, like, jousting matches. Jousting.
0: Well, there's another very interesting thing about Calypso music. In the 1950s, there were record executives such as a man named Mitch Miller, who was running RCA Records, who subsequently released the very first million-selling album ever, and that was Harry Belafonte's album, Calypso. But prior to that, they really thought that Calypso could override rock and roll. They really thought that Calypso could take over. And so when you look at some of the very early Capitol Records signings back in the 1950s, you could find all these signings of Calypsonians that were living in New York area. And, of course, as we know, Calypso did not overtake rock and roll. Rock and roll was effectively killed.
1: It had a run.
0: Yeah,
1: I actually can remember some of that.
0: Yeah.
1: And many artists were sort of trying to choose, which way should I go here? Because, in a way, Belafonte was a curious phenomenon in sort of interrupting the story of the Calypso people, because he was an actor.
0: Yes.
1: But he also knew Calypso.
0: Yeah.
1: And he sort of put it on the map. But the others really had that down-home talent, you might say.
0: Absolutely.
1: But you were telling me he was actually not from Trinidad.
0: Yeah, I believe he was born in Grenada. But certainly was synonymous with the Calypso music of Trinidad and Tobago.
1: Yeah. Did you see him perform?
0: No, I've never seen him perform. But I'm certainly familiar with his recordings.
1: Yeah, when someone like that passes and you say, I had a chance to see them.
0: Yeah, I mean, it was a little bit before my time where some of those very early appearances here in Toronto. So I'm not 100% clear how many other performances he made here in Toronto in the latter years. But I'm sure there are people here in the city of Toronto that recall his time spent in the city.
1: Well, I know he has many friends here. Came close to having an opportunity to interview him some time back, and now I kick myself that passed.
0: Yes.
1: He stopped performing some years back? Do you know?
0: I believe so. It's quite possible that he did come out for the occasional encore, so to speak. But not that I can recall, has he been in Toronto?
1: I'll bet some of the programmers at CIUT are going to start playing. I mean, the music.
0: Well, of course, I will. I'll certainly do a tribute on Global Rhythms on Wednesday morning for sure.
1: Yeah. Well, that's great. We're talking to Ken Stauer. You've picked out something for us to hear by the gentleman.
0: I did pick out a track. I mean, there's so much material by Mighty Sparrow, and I really had to quickly choose. I think this one's called, if I'm not mistaken, Funky Calypso. Funky Calypso.
1: Okay. Ken Stauer.
0: Gosh knows where it goes lyrically, but we'll find out.
1: Ken Stauer, Global Rhythms. Boy, we're glad that you could come in, because this is a great man, and we really wanted to remember him. Thank
0: you. Absolutely. You're welcome.
1: Mighty Sparrow.

and Mighty Sparrow. We learned it from Ken Starr. He was from Grenada. He became a famed entertainer with the great Calypso. Probably, from my reckoning, he would be the number one name. It is an extraordinary thing that they used. It was an annual, it probably still is, a competition of Calypso performers. We'll be talking more about him in the future. I want to particularly go back and follow on what Ken was saying about the Caravana, because Charles Roach, for whom I worked many years, was one of the key organizers of the first. There's never only one person, but it's a good time to remember Charles, who I'm sure loved the Mighty Sparrow. there's an announcement rather important to me, in my opinion, that there's going to be an in-person panel discussion. You notice that? In-person. Everything's turned to Zoom. But this is actually people in the flesh. Don't put a target on Hamilton. The case why the Carney government should not situate a sentinel R&D facility in Hamilton to manufacture lethal military drones. I'm reading this from a small phone. Military drones free of charge for Zelensky's Ukraine. It is a very dangerous thing. It's going to be on Wednesday, September 30 at 7 p.m., the New Vision United Church. That's at 24 Main Street West, across from the Hamilton City Hall. It's going to have four expert panelists: Tamara Lorenz, Canadian Voice for Peace, for the Women's Voice for Peace, Dr. Atif Kubursi, the Professor Emeritus of Economics, McMaster University, and Professor Kevin McKay, Professor of Anthropology at Mohawk College, and Levi Byard. Pardon my pronunciation, it's Byard, Association of United Ukrainians Canada. That's a very important event. That's free admission. It's going to be 7 o'clock, September the 30th, that's Wednesday, at the New Vision United Church, 24 Main Street West, across from City Hall. Title is Don't Put a Target on Hamilton. I hope everybody gets to that Wednesday. That's a good panel. Wednesday, 7 o'clock, 24 Main Street West in Hamilton. This is the Taylor Report, CIUT 89.5 FM. And I want to talk about some matters today. The United Nations had a tremendous week. Everybody who was anybody came, unless Trump prevented them from coming, which is called the United Nations. Visas were denied to various national leaders, which is really tells you how dark our age is, this age is becoming. That the President of the United States, or the State Department, whatever, can say whether or not a leader of a sovereign country that is a member of the United Nations can attend the United Nations meeting. That is about as stark as it gets, actually, in terms of how, as I say, how ugly it is. The prime individual who was not permitted to attend is the president of the Palestinian state in waiting, Mr. Abbas. And so much time is wasted with people saying, well, he's no good, you know, or I don't like him. And it underlines
how people don't follow what is most essential. The United Nations isn't actually a plaything. Its structure, its whole evolution, actually is set by rules. We have people here, Mr. Carney and others, who use the expression rules-based order. Actually, the United Nations has a charter, and politics of this is that if you violate the charter, if someone said, oh, they violated, so the charter is no good. Of course it's good, because how do you know somebody's over the speed limit if there's no speed limit? You can identify those who are tearing up the rules or ignoring them or trouncing them down. Going over who was speaking and what was said there, apropos of the decision by the U.S. not to permit the president of the Palestinian Authority to attend. He did, by the way, speak. He was on Zoom, I guess. It's a sorry situation. It is nice that there's a workaround that he could be permitted to address, through the big screen. But it's a disgrace and a shame that it had to happen that way. But it actually underlines something that also happened apropos of Palestinians, and that is that the Russian representative gave a. I would urge everybody to get it. You can read the text. You can watch him speak, Mr. Lavrov. He called for certain steps to be taken urgently at the United Nations. Remember that for all the performing of the middle powers and all the performing of some of the great powers, et cetera, and much ado about trying to deal with Russia, confront Russia, et cetera, Russia remains a member of the Security Council. And when they talk about correcting it and enlarging it and all that, the United Nations, the key core members, those who formed it, were the victors over Nazism. That's why they were permitted to have such important posts. It was their armies, Nazism and German fascism. Lavrov called for the he said it is time that the Palestinian state be admitted and acknowledged by the United Nations formally. That was a major point in his speech. People ought to pay attention because that is one of the little games that great powers play is that they put an issue like the Palestinian issue sort of on the sidelines. But here was a major speech by the representative from Russia saying this has got to be done. And incidentally, he pointed out that this is and always has been, the position of the overwhelming majority of the members of the General Assembly, the states of Africa and Asia, particularly Africa, and of course the states of the West Asia, the Arab states, have said this all along and loudly, but they've always been ignored. Somebody has to champion it, and somebody has to raise the flag, as it were. And it was Lavrov. And for all the talk about how, Trump is cultivating the Russians, et cetera, and you can't trust him, you can't trust them, this is not something that the U.S. wanted to hear. And yet that was a major point in his speech. He had another very important point. And again,
You know, these UN meetings are very good for clearing your head. You have to, when the leader shows up and they say something, you can say to all the others, this is not an argument about what they think. This is the leader saying what they think and what they would intend to do. So reading the remarks of each leader is, at this time of year, is a good time to clear your head. He said that, very importantly, that President Maduro had been illegally and violently captured by the Americans, and that he's the president of Venezuela, and that he should be released, he and his wife, from U.S. custody and returned to Venezuela. And this should not happen again. Again, that is a very important moment, actually. Venezuela is one of the most difficult, I've noticed, issues for people who care about the fate of the humanity, but of each country that is wishes to be sovereign. They were horrified at what happened. That in the 19th century, they had a word, the term gunboat diplomacy. Well, this was an illustration of what that word, that term means. U.S. gunboats, literally, the gunboats arrived off the coast of Venezuela, locked it down, you know, so you couldn't get in or out, preparing to starve out the Venezuelans or bomb them or whatever it was going to be. And just as in the 19th century and previous, but they then struck and captured Maduro, at least 30 Cuban military personnel who were part of his security operation, because he needed highly skilled elements who could deal with, who could be sort of the best you could get in training and security. 30 of them were killed. No Venezuelan general lost his life. No general did anything that I'm aware of. So they're in an interesting, pickle. So Lavrov said to the world and said to the United Nations General Assembly, this was an outrage, and it's got to be repaired. Now, the leader of Venezuela spoke, and I think it's very important. People, if you wanted to understand, and Lord knows, I've been trying, like everybody else, what occurred there and what, how we should assess it. I thought her speech was very helpful because everyone saw the headline. The headline was that she thanked President Trump for opening friendly negotiations. This would be the president who sent the gunboats and murdered Cubans, and there were Venezuelan civilians lost their lives, mainly by, I guess, being close to an area where there was heavy firing. So Delcy Rodriguez, who is the acting president, thanked Trump. That was the headline. And there is talk, for those who want to sort this out, there's talk where people say, well, they have to, I mean, it's a good thing they're sticking together and that they've got something, and they're going to play the long game and that sort of thing. But actually, as I would read that, they promised, she said, we're going to have free and fair elections.
which sounds like she didn't quite believe in the previous elections, which would be her party and Maduro won. But now she says, well, it's going to be elections. Not only was Maduro not mentioned in her speech, but neither was Cesar Chavez. Is it Cesar? Have I got the wrong Chavez? Chavismo, Hugo, good heavens. You know, Cesar Chavez was a great leader, although there's a little cloud over his reputation, but that was the leader of the Delano Strikers. Hugo Chavez, who was a father, you could say, of the modern anti-colonialist, anti-imperialist forces that won power and wide support in the nation of Venezuela, and gave birth to this term, Chavismo, and because when he died, there was a great outpouring, and it was underlined that they're going to follow the path of Hugo Chavez. And in her speech, Delcy Rodriguez did not refer to him. Instead, she referred to Bolivar, who I guess, you know, he's one of those grand names that is more of a statue than a person, like Washington, somebody. So she spoke of Bolivar. I guess it's time to mention about Bolivar that when the Americans emerged, of course, prior to him, the American War of Independence, and then they had problems with the British and French and establishing themselves, Bolivar came along and led a popular struggle, which, by the way, at the time included what is now called Colombia. Colombia and Venezuela were one place. And they won independence, and Bolivar became the father, as they always say, term that people like to use, the dad of the revolution, and sort of the untouchable figure. But now that Delcy has referred to Bolivar, you have to remember that I think it was 1826 that Bolivar had this idea of a hemispheric conference, of countries, newly independent countries, or people fighting for independence, to have a conference. It was to be held and was held, I guess, in an area which is known as Panama. And I think I have my dates right, roughly, you could say circa 1826. Bolivar invited Washington to come, not George Washington, but the delegates from Washington were on his list of countries that should be there. There were countries in South America that didn't want to come. I think what is now Argentina did not care to go. I think there were representatives of Mexico. The conference took place, and the Americans were late in those days, you travel by ship, so cross your fingers where you're going to be on time. But they were there. They did come, and they did meet with the new Venezuelan authorities, and they brought with them a lock of hair from George Washington. And Bolivar was very touched. Bolivar wrote a thank you. He was an extremely eloquent person. To my opinion, the reason Bolivar was who he was his eloquence. He was brilliant in his writing, speaking. He's highly persuasive. The old word is he had charisma, but particularly he had a mastery of language. So he wrote a very fulsome letter about how
touched he was that he actually had a lock of the hair of the great George Washington. So when we talk about South America, North America, and the idea that there's an alienation and it's deep and wide, it hasn't always been. And if you look at the map now, practically every country in South America has gone to the right and are about as vicious and undemocratic as you can get up and down. And they're ready to, once again, crush and kill it, people call the left. They're doing it all over the and this has largely been because of the aegis of the Americans who insist on it, who want it their way. And we are back, and we are in the Monroe Doctrine zone. You know, the idea that America tells the Europeans that they can't interfere in South American affairs. That, don't be deceived into thinking that all South American leaders at the time of the Monroe Doctrine were opposed to it. They were not, because there was a problem of Spain, problem of Britain, and a problem of France, all saying, hey, we have, you know, we have connections there and we're going to operate. So the U.S. put itself in as a major element in blocking them so that they get all the goodies for themselves, of course. But the problem is the people called the compradors, and they would like some of those goodies. And if they're really, really polite, it can be shared. I'm talking about these UN speeches. Lavrov says that Maduro has to be released and that it was an outrage what had happened and mustn't happen again. Delcy Rodriguez of Venezuela did not mention Maduro. She did not mention Chavismo, and she did throw Bolivar there. Last point about I want to make about that issue that should be kept in mind is not only do you have an indigenous population, you also have a black population throughout South America from the days of slavery, and it's a factor. And so I'm talking now about Bolivar's leadership in inviting states to a hemispheric conference to be hosted by the Bolivarians. And again, I'm just saying that they invited the Americans, and the Americans brought them a lock of Washington's hair, for which they were very grateful. And I'm speaking of who lives in South America and who are oppressed and never got their say or always experiencing discrimination. And on that point, you have to raise the name of Haiti. Haiti was not invited to the Bolivar Conference. And I'm going to nail my dates down later, but I'm saying circa 1826. Haiti was not invited. What's special about Haiti? First slave revolution in history, successful. give you a clue. And when Bolivar wanted to lead a popular revolt against Spanish rule, he went to various places to see if he could get help. Because how are you going to get there? It's under the army of your enemy is occupying the place. So how are you going to get started? It's like Fidel going to Cuba from Mexico. So one country offered him help, one portion of a country. That was Haiti. He went from Jamaica to Haiti, and it was a secret operation because, as the Haitians said to him, hey, look, you know, we're going to help you, but this is pretty dangerous because they had promised the British they weren't going to make any trouble for them. And not that this was a British problem, but when you start doing these kinds of things, you can tip the table over. So, yes, so Haiti accepted
Bolivar to help him. They provided him with a printing press. They provided him with weapons. And they provided him with transportation, ships. And he made his first effort to land in what is now Venezuela. It was a failure, by the way. He was beaten off. They were not successful in establishing what used to call a toehold in Venezuela, from which they could lead a rebellion. So they had to regroup. And where did they regroup? Haiti. And Haiti did it again. They said, okay, here are the weapons, here are the ships, here's the printing press. And that time, they succeeded. He promised, and this is an area I won't go into today, but he promised that to end, of course, slavery. They said the price of this, our help, is you have to end slavery in Venezuela. So he made that promise. And he made this, he was successful. And he became the greatest name in the hemisphere and deserved all the accolades that came to him because he did rally a people. As I say, at that time it was Colombia and Venezuela were the one country. And I think they even called it Gran Colombia. But the key thing is, yes, he succeeded, and he inspired others, and it's a wonderful story, but it has little glitches. And now that we're talking about what's happening in today's Venezuela, it's kind of eerie, and it needs to be repeated because it's not fashionable to say this, but when they had the hemispheric conference under Bolivar's leadership, they did not invite Haiti. Matter of fact, as far as I know, Haiti was not mentioned at that conference. Frankly, nothing much came of it. It was because other problems emerged. As you know, Bolivar himself had his problems and the country was split in two. That's a long story. But it takes us back to Dulce Rodriguez and this speech. I give it her credit. She has a very difficult role to play. But there's been an attempt to, and what else can we do? To read the leaves, as it were, at the bottom of the drink, tea, to figure out what ultimately she represents. I would say that the failure to mention Chavez is more important than her failure to mention Maduro. She's in Washington. The man that she's thanking, Trump, has killed a number of Venezuelans and Cubans and removed violently their president. So dealing with Trump is like dealing with a drunk in a bar. Everybody keeps their eye on him, but nobody says anything because you want him to do as little damage as possible. So I can understand that she wouldn't go on and on this subject. But to drop the name Chavez and Chavismo, to not that include that in her speech in terms of who Venezuela is or wishes to be in the world, would represent ideologically quite a turn. So I'm glad that she came to the United Nations. I'm glad that Lavrov was there. I'm glad that there were a number of speakers. Of course, the most famous one, the one that drew down all the noise, was Mr. Netanyahu. And his speech was remarkable in many ways. They seem to be bent on further isolating them, Israel, but alongside, so long as he's alongside the Don, he figures he's okay. Because the General Assembly of the United Nations represents the majority of the people of the world, and the Don of Mar-a-Lago represents the
power, the accumulated power of a very small Anglo-Saxon. By the way, when I say Anglo-Saxon, he would practically come over and take a bow. Power, which says to the world, I don't care what you think, because I can do these things. He threatened to annihilate, annihilate was his word, the Islamic Republic. He told that in front of the General Assembly, when actually, if you had a properly conducted United Nations, when he said that, there should have been a gavel that goes bang, bang, bang. Excuse me, Mr. President. You cannot threaten to annihilate a people. You actually can't threaten to bomb them. You can't threaten to go to war with them, according to our charter. Therefore, you'll have to stop talking. You're out of order. There should be more of that. People should know the rules and how to talk and amongst others with whom they don't agree. There are parameters that are set. And Trump put on a show of what is called American exceptionalism. And in case you get the idea that he invented it, it's an old idea. And President Obama, who so many people now regard as some sort of angel, they gave him a Nobel Prize before he'd practically been in office a couple of months. He overthrew and murdered Gaddafi, his people, in Libya. But he said, and he was speaking at West Point, which is kind of important, West Point's where they train their generals, to train their officers. The liberal, Obama, said, I believe in exceptionalism, American exceptionalism, in every fiber of my being. Well, when Trump spoke, that was American exceptionalism in every fiber of both of their beings, because he told the United Nations, he said, I have a big decision to make. He did his usual television talk show stuff. He's a grifter, as they say. And he said, I have a big decision. Iran can either do as we say, and they can be, then they can be prosperous and have a big future. Or I may have to annihilate them. And he's, nobody, as I say, banged the gavel and told him he was out of order. But he said that. And the it really underlined, and again, this UN session is about as good as it gets for seeing what's on the table in terms of our future. Anyway, to go back, I'll just say we're going to take a break here in a moment. We're going to play our friend Mighty Sparrow again, and we'll have a few more words at the end. But we're underlining how important this UN session was and how revealing. So we'll be back in just a moment.

Mighty Sparrow. And we'll be talking about him on the show in future on future occasions. This is Taylor Report, CIUT 89.5 FM. Before I return to the subject of the UN, I want to make sure I update you on something. We were very pleased last week on the show to have Dr. Prosper Bamara, who is a chemist and a former fighter for the Rwandan Patriotic Front, and also he's an author, a very important witness in history. And so we were very glad to talk to him. We wanted to make sure we clarified a couple of things. Last week we told the history, as he did, Dr. Bamara, of how events unfolded in Rwanda that led to the story of, which is everyone knows, puts the word genocide beside that story. And it's been mistold in view of Dr. Bamara and many, many people now, how the war between the government of Rwanda and the Rwandan Patriotic Front turned into kind of a side story and a way of rationalizing the holding of power by a minority, political minority called the RPF, and the leader is Paul Kagame. And we had gone into the subject of the ethnic differences and how the state there falsifies them. And so we have a note from Dr. Bamara that, to addition to it, like an asterisk and footnote for our story, and that is that although there are genocide memorial sites in Rwanda and that hold the remains of Tutsi, Hutu, and Twa victims, the RPF government mandates that they be designated solely as Tutsi remains, and that's for political leverage. That's a very important story. The second note for our conversation that Dr. Bamara makes is that the youth wings of the political parties were infiltrated by the RPF, and I would think he's an authority on this since he was with the RPF. RPF commandos, known as the technicians, that was the term that they used for them, the leadership, and they did very clever work, they did not exclusively target Tutsis. They actively fought against each other. Notably, every single youth group comprised both Hutu and Tutsi members. Now, that's really so important because the story of Rwanda, when it's broadly told, particularly in a mainstream press, they use these terms, the ethnic terms Hutu and Tutsi, and they turn it into kind of a melodrama where the Hutus are the bad guys and the Tutsis were the good. But it is not a description of Rwandan society at the time, because in the political parties, and they were at that time when the disaster struck in April 1994, when the disaster struck, actually people were preparing for a political contest, and Tutsi and Hutu were spread amongst the political leaders and parties at the time. So I'm very glad for the clarification by Dr. Prosper Bamara. This is the Taylor Report, CIUT 89.5 FM, and in the remaining 7 minutes, we will. I want to just mention that Mr. Carney gave a speech to the European Parliament just prior to this gathering at the UN. Canada was represented by Minister Annan, but the big speech really was Carney's speech at the European Parliament, because of how it impacts on what we're this growing danger of war, and there's no question about it.
that the clouds are gathering. That speech really should be studied because he said something. I'll just highlight the big one. I mean, aside from starting the speech by quoting Goethe, he quoted Goethe several times. He seemed to be trying to flatter von Laden and the Christian Democrat people of Germany and Austria. And clearly, Prime Minister Carney knows who is, which dog is beginning to rise. But in that speech, he said that Canada's really starting to play now a bigger role. And he, of course, being an associate member, which frankly means nothing, because it's so open to interpretation when necessity dictates. But he said that Canada has joined something called JEF, the Joint Expeditionary Force of Baltic countries largely. And what do you know? They're going to be led by the UK and are led by the UK. It already exists. Canada has joined. He said, we're going to be, providing personnel. We're going to, and well, what is that? The Expeditionary Force. Where did this come from? You have NATO, and now you have this odd animal called the Joint Expeditionary Force. Let me give you a historical echo. In 1918 and 19, Canada had an expeditionary force, and it went to Archangel, Russia, and to, I can't remember, the southern prong. And if you look it up, they say they were fighting Bolsheviks. So, and but it didn't go well. It actually went very badly. And most of the people involved in the Canadian Expeditionary Force ended up spitting and kicking tires and complaining. They damn near got killed. They certainly would have had they kept on trying. What were they doing? They were trying to restore the Tsar. They were trying to restore the Tsar, the Joint Expeditionary Force. And, of course, they were under foreign command, and as they are now. I mean, this is the good old days, writ large. He goes to the European Parliament and gives them a really peculiar, he really shot for the, he wanted to be very eloquent. He had all kinds of curious ideas built into his speech. But, you know, when you have to knock away the fluff and look at the reality, he was talking about Canadians once again as being, you know, the advanced group, not sufficiently armed, not sufficiently in numbers, the advanced group that gets chewed up before the big thing happens. The Joint Expeditionary Force. This is about as dumb and dangerous as you can get, and I don't hear anybody in Parliament complaining. I wouldn't be surprised if Avi Lewis calls attention to it. He seems to be a sharper blade than the NDP has produced since the CCF, I would say. Avi Lewis, to his credit, said that when Trump made his remark about annihilating Iran, he said the appropriate answer is to say that is improper, unthinkable, etc. You don't need a because. You just need to say on that this is not something that the world should tolerate. They have to object. Canada didn't object. Actually, Prime Minister Carney was asked about the comment, and like I said, he was afraid of the drunken in the bar, so he didn't. He said, well, there's a war going on. This is Carney's answer to the annihilation of an entire people. There's a war going on, so we
we can't get excited about it. His expression is, it's language of war. There's not a war going on. There's an assault, an illegal assault being made on the people of Iran. And anyway, Avi Lewis said his answer should have been, Canada does not believe that threats of annihilation are acceptable. Period. That's right. And listen, give credit where credit is due. That is a helpful remark, and I think it was noted in Washington. Good for Avi for saying it, and I think everybody ought to pay attention because so far he's standing up against a storm. The storm is beginning to blow, and Carney's gone over to Europe and says, we're part of the expeditionary force, just like 1918 when we fought the Russians, trying to restore the Tsar. Wasn't that a great idea? Okay, this is the Taylor Reports. Time to thank Pedro the Magnificent. Remember, he's a magician. You can always get in touch with him. He will fool you, but you deserve it.

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2: The
1: Science of
2: Science of
1: Hope.
2: Hope.
1: We're here to bring you an uplifting and inspiring look at all the incredible advancements happening in the world of healthcare and science.
2: And as always, we focus on the stories that bring hope, the breakthroughs, and innovations that are changing lives, often ways we don't hear enough about.
1: Exactly, whether it's brand new technologies, life-changing therapies, or community programs making a difference, we're here to shed light on all the positive developments in healthcare and science. So if you're looking for a little hope and inspiration, tune in every Monday at 5:30 here on 93.3 CFMU. Okay, so for today's episode, we're gonna dive into a topic that affects millions of people around the world, yet often flies under the radar, and that is speech-related pathologies.
2: Yeah, that's right. From stuttering to aphasia to neurodegenerative disorders like Parkinson's disease that affect speech, these conditions can have a profound impact on communication and quality of life.
1: But the hopeful part, there's an explosion of cutting-edge innovations, some already here and some just around the corner, and that are transforming how we diagnose, treat, and support people with speech disorders.
2: Yeah. So today's episode is all about those exciting breakthroughs, from AI-powered speech therapy apps to computer brain-computer interfaces, and even gene therapy in clinical trials. We're exploring the future of speech and communication.
1: Okay, so.
2: Yeah, so let's start with the basics, right? Speech disorders can take many forms: stuttering, aphasia of speech, dysarthria, and aphasia are just a few examples. They can be developmental, like childhood speech delays, or acquired later in life, often due to stroke, traumatic brain injury, or diseases like ALS.
1: And the impacts go way beyond speech. Difficulty communicating can lead to social isolation, depression, and even like a loss of independence.
2: But the good news? Science and tech are changing the game. Let's get into how. So we're taking things off. We're not taking off things with one of the most exciting developments: AI-powered speech therapy platforms, right? These apps and digital tools have really been using AI to bring personalized speech therapy right to your home.
1: Traditionally, speech therapy happens face to face with a speech language pathologist or SLP, but that can be pretty expensive, hard to access, and time limited. And that is especially true for people living in rural areas, and getting regular therapy can be quite tough.
2: And that's where AI tools are changing the game. One standout is Daphne, an app designed for people recovering from aphasia, which often happens after a stroke. Aphasia makes it difficult to find words, form sentences, or understand speech. Daphne uses AI to deliver customized exercises based on a person's speech patterns. The app listens as they speak, provides immediate feedback, and adjust the difficulty in real time.
1: And it's not only aphasia. Apps like Speechify and Lingospeech are helping people with stuttering and articulation disorders. So these platforms use machine learning to track progress over time, and they can detect.

0: fun, interactive games that encourage people, especially kids, to practice more often. And for adults, it can make the hard work of recovery a little bit more engaging.
1: Beyond individual use, some of these tools are designed for group therapy too. They're being integrated into clinical settings where SLPs or speech language pathologists use software to track patient progress and fine-tune their treatment plans.
0: Accessibility is also a huge benefit. These apps are often much cheaper than traditional therapy, and they let people practice anytime, anywhere. That flexibility can mean the difference between plateauing and also making real progress.
1: Yeah. And what's really, really cool, with AI continuously improving, these platforms are expected to get even better with personalizing treatments. We're seeing a future where people have virtual speech coach in their pocket, powered by data and tailored just for them.
0: So next, we're diving into brain-computer interfaces, or BCIs, and they're actually one of the most futuristic innovations in speech therapy. These devices literally read brain signals and translate them into speech or text.
1: Wow, it sounds like science fiction, but it's real. Just like last year, researchers at UCSF helped a man who lost his ability to speak due to a stroke communicate again through a speech neuropro pro, pro whoops, oh my God, words are hard today. Speech neuroprosthesis. There we go.
0: How does it work? Basically, they implanted a small array of electrodes in his brain, specifically in areas responsible for speech. And these electrodes picked up signals that he used to control his vocal tract before his stroke.
1: Wow. Then AI algorithm decoded these brain signals in real time and turned them into words that were displayed on screen or spoken by a digital avatar. He could express himself again after years of silence.
0: The device could interpret brain signals into speech about 62 words per minute. That's far faster than previous technologies and makes real-time communication a possibility.
1: And this is just the beginning. Researchers are working on non-invasive BCIs using EEG caps instead of implants to bring this kind of tech to more people. There's hope in the near future. People with ALS, locked-in syndrome, and other neurological conditions will regain their ability to communicate.
0: Another exciting development is the integration of natural language processing. This AI component helps predict what the person is trying to say, filling in gaps and making the communication a lot more smoother and faster.
1: Yeah. And beyond restoring speech, these BCIs may one day enhance communication. Imagine thinking about what you want to have and want to say and having a device speak it for you without even lifting a finger. It opens up a whole new world of possibilities for people who can't speak or move.
0: Was that a lie?
1: Sorry. I think when I saw Whole New World, I honestly automatically started singing it because I love the song. Oh my God.
0: That's funny. Anyways, these technologies are still in the research phase, and there are challenges, like the need for better accuracy and affordability, but the progress has been really amazing. Just a few years ago, this seemed so impossible.
1: And the best part, researchers and engineers are working hard and hand in hand with people who have lived experiences of speech loss. They're designing these systems to fit real-world needs and improve quality of life.
0: Okay, let's talk about wearable devices. So these are making a huge difference for people with voice disorders, especially those caused by Parkinson's disease.
1: One of the most promising devices is called SpeechVibe. It's a tiny behind-the-ear gadget that helps people speak louder. People with Parkinson's often develop hyponophonia, where their voice becomes softer over time.
0: SpeechVibe works by playing background noise when the person speaks, and this triggers something called the Lombard effect, and that's a natural reflex that makes people speak louder in noisy environments. It's like when you raise your voice at a

0: on party without even thinking about it.
1: Yeah. Studies show that Speech 5 can immediately increase vocal volume and clarity. And since it's easy to wear, people can use it during daily life, at work, in conversations, really anywhere.
0: There are also EMG wearables that help with speech rehabilitation after stroke. These devices track muscle activity in the face and throat, giving real-time feedback on how the muscles are working.
1: Yeah. For example, a person living to pronounce, sorry, learning to pronounce difficult sounds can see a visual representation of their muscle movements. It's their off target. They can adjust on their spot. That feedback speeds up learning and makes therapy more effective.
0: Wearables are also being integrated. Sorry.
1: That's okay.
0: They're also being integrated with mobile apps that track progress and provide coaching cues throughout the day. And that's important because speech therapy isn't just about what happens in the clinic, it's also about building those habits in real life.
1: Yeah. And these devices are becoming smarter. They use AI to predict when a person's speech might decline during the day, maybe because of fatigue, and provide prompts to help them stay on track.
0: And soon we'll see adaptive wearables that not only monitor speech, but actively assist with vocalization. So imagine a neck band that detects when you're struggling to speak and then provides subtle stimulation to the vocal cords.
1: It's so incredible how something so small can make a difference. These wearables are making speech therapy more accessible and effective, and they're giving people the tools to maintain their voices longer.
0: Okay, for next topic, let's look at some of the most futuristic stuff, which is gene therapy and regenerative medicine for speech disorders.
1: Yeah, some speech pathologies are genetic. For example, mutations in the FOXP2 gene can cause developmental verbal dysphagia, making it harder for children to coordinate the movements needed for speech.
0: Scientists are also exploring CRISPR and other gene editing tools to correct these mutations. In labs, they've already used gene therapy to restore FOXP2 function in animals.
1: While it's still early, researchers hope that in the next decade we can see clinical trials in humans, often offering a potential cure, not just management for genetic speech disorders.
0: Regenerative medicine is also exciting. I don't know what's going on with my voice today.
1: That's okay.
0: But researchers are working on stem cell therapy to repair damaged areas of the brain involved in speech. So that includes the Broca's area after stroke or injury.
1: There's even research on growing new vocal fold tissues using stem cells. This could one day help people who lose their voice due to laryngeal cancer or severe trauma.
0: And with the advances in biomaterials, scientists are developing bioengineered implants for vocal cords. So these can vibrate like natural tissue, restoring speech for people with severe vocal cord damage.
1: Yeah. It's amazing how far we've come. These therapies are still in development. And honestly, they hold incredible promise for people who have previously had no option. Yeah, and for a final innovation today, we're exploring something incredibly heartwarming and high tech. It's called digital voice banking and personalized synthetic voices. Not our final, one of our finals. Haha.
0: Yeah.
1: I'm
0: Anyways,
1: joking.
0: what a funny joke, Sabina. This technology is bringing hope and dignity to people who are at risk of losing their natural speech due to conditions like ALS, Parkinson's disease, throat cancer, and even stroke.
1: Yeah. Traditionally, when people lose their ability to speak, they've had their bu -bu -bum, rely on genetics, right? Robotic text-to-speech voices. Think like the old school computers you might hear in movies. While they get the job done, they lack personality, emotion, and warmth of hearing someone's true voice.
0: And that's where digital voice banking comes in. It allows people to record their own voices so that it captures the unique tone, accent, and inflection that makes their voice truly theirs. And they record this before they lose the ability to speak. And then later, these recordings are used to create a synthetic voice that sounds just like them, and not a generic robot.
1: One of the pioneers in this space is Project Euphonia, a collaboration between Google and ALS advocacy groups. They're working on training AI to better understand and recreate a voice of sorry, I just lost my voices of people with speech impairments, whether that's mild or severe.
0: Also, and companies like Acapella Group and Vocal ID are at the forefront of personalized full voice synthesis. So, Vocal ID, for example, blends a person's vocal samples with a voice donor, so someone with a similar age, gender, and accent. And the result is a synthetic voice that's highly personalized and also natural sounding.
1: Yeah. Imagine being able to say, I love you in your own voice, even if you can't physically speak anymore, or giving speech at your child's graduation in your own voice, thanks to this technology.
0: And it's not just for adults. Kids with degenerative diseases are also using voice banking to preserve their own voices. So Vocal ID has a special program for children, ensuring that even if they lose the ability to speak, they can continue communicating in a way that sounds like them.
1: Yeah. And what's really exciting is that these techs are becoming more accessible. Voice banking used to require hours and hours of recording in the studio. Now, with better AI and machine learning, you can bank your voice using sample app from home. Some programs can generate a usable voice with as little as 30 minutes of recorded speech.
0: And for people who already have speech impairments, technologies like VoiceKeeper and Model Talker offer adapted voice banking services, so these symptoms can enhance and clarify recordings even when speech is slurred or weakened.
1: Yeah. And like what's really cool is that the application goes beyond restoring communication, right? Having a familiar voice can help preserve identity and emotional well-being. Studies show that hearing and using personalized voice can develop mental health outcomes, reducing feelings of isolation and depression.
0: Looking ahead, personalized synthetic voices will likely become even more lifelike. Developers are working on voices that convey emotion, intonation, and even laughter. So imagine a synthetic voice that doesn't just talk, but laughs and sings just like you.
1: Yeah, and it's a perfect example of technology meeting humanity. Giving people their voices back, literally and figuratively, is one of the most powerful innovations in speech pathology today.
0: I feel like people are gonna use this like for real. Like
1: I
0: even if
1: hope
0: they don't
1: so.
0: have like any speech pathologies, like people actually might use it to like make their voice sound like better.
1: Oh.
0: Like don't you think people can make a business out of it just by selling their voices? Like if they sing good or if they have like a really nice voice, they can
1: Oh,
0: sell
1: you
0: it.
1: have a business forward
0: Business
1: mindset.
0: forward mind.
1: Business forward.
0: I'd want Ariana Grande's voice.
1: Oh yeah. Hee hee. No, that's Michael Jackson.
0: Oh, you want Michael Jackson?
1: No. I just meant that. Oh, that is you're right, you're right, you're right. You are right. Like I would love to like attend a meeting one day and I have like
0: Whose voice would you want?
1: I like Sabrina Carpenter's voice.
0: That's a good
1: Hey,
0: choice.
1: friends, and I like my men all in
0: Oh, are you talking about Coachella? Did she sing
1: green.
0: that?
1: Yeah. Or like, oh, Justin Bieber during Coachella, I'd be like, closer and closer and closer.
0: Let's stop the singing there. Finally, let's talk about
1: Not finally.
0: oh right, not finally,
1: Paul.
0: but moving on, let's talk about VR and AR, so virtual reality and augmented reality. Both in speech therapy. So these technologies are revolutionizing how people practice communication.
1: Yeah, one example is Florio, which was designed with children for children with autism. It uses AR to create seasonal social scenarios which kids can practice communication skills in safe, controlled environments.
0: And VR is helping strokes of survivors with aphasia. Programs place them in virtual cafes or stores where they can practice ordering food or having a conversation with a cashier.
1: Practicing in realistic environments makes therapy more effective. It's not just about repeating words, it's about learning to communicate in everyday situations.
0: VR also reduces anxiety. Some people feel nervous practicing speech in front of others, but in VR they can take their time and build confidence before applying those skills in the real world.
1: Yeah, and therapies can customize scenarios to fit patient goals. Want to practice giving a presentation? Well, VR can help with that.
0: There's also research that shows that VR-based therapy leads to faster progress, higher engagement, and better retention of communication skills.
1: And it's not just for individuals. VR group therapy is on the rise too. Imagine a virtual support group where people practice conversation skills together.
0: It's a new world for speech therapy, which is both like immersive and personalized and incredibly hopeful. Okay, so lastly, finally, for our next innovation, we're exploring something revolutionary for people who've lost their voice box or larynx. So whether that's from laryngeal cancer, trauma, or other cases, or other causes, we're talking about bionic voice prosthetics and the next generation of electrolarynx devices.
1: Like traditionally, when people lose their larynx and vocal cords, they often use an electrolarynx. That's the right handheld device you might see in movies or real life. If it produces a robotic sounding voice by vibrating against the throat while the user mouths their words.
0: And while these devices have been lifesavers, they're also far from perfect. The traditional electrolarynx produces speech that can sound super mechanical, monotone, and unnatural. People often describe feeling super self-conscious about using them because of how robotic they sound.
1: And that's where bionic voice technology is really changing the game. A team of researchers in Australia, led by Dr. Hamid Abouli, has developed what's often called the bionic voice prosthesis. It's a fully implantable device that creates sound using natural control of your respiratory system rather than relying on your external handheld device.
0: And here's how it works. So the bionic voice prosthesis is surgically implanted into the throat, and it uses very tiny sensors to detect the user's breathing patterns and muscle signals. And the device uses both to convert them into natural sounding speech. This lets the user control their voice hands-free, and more importantly, inflect emotion, intonation, and pitch, and like all these other things that aren't possible with the old school electrolarynx.
1: And because it's controlled by the user's natural breath and muscle movements, it gives them more fluid, intuitive speaking experience. The result, a voice that sounds far less robotic and much closer to the human voice.
0: Early trials have shown that people using the bionic voice system can produce clear speech and even vary their tone, which makes their conversation sound more natural. One participant said that it was the first time since his laryngectomy that he could truly express himself.
1: And it doesn't stop there. Researchers are now integrating machine learning algorithms to help fine-tune and their devices. Over time, the system can learn a person's speech patterns, helping them sound even more natural as they adapt to the technology.
0: And if surgery isn't an option, there's still hope for the next gen electrolarynx devices. So companies like NuVoice and TrueTone are developing more natural sounding portable devices with adjustable pitch and tone, giving more users more control over their voice's emotional expression.
1: Some of these electrolaryngs are hands-free and uses Bluetooth controls or wearable neck bands to eliminate the need to hold the devices. They also offer multi-tone speech modes, which lets users between speech styles for casual conversations and more formal situations too.
0: And many of these newer devices are smaller, lighter, and easier to use. That reduces the stigma that's sometimes associated with traditional models and encourages users to engage in more social interactions.
1: Whether it's implantable bionic voices or the next-gen electrolarynx devices, these innovations are giving people back their voice, both literally and figuratively. It's more than just communication. It's about restoring identity, confidence, and connection. Yeah, so Aditi, let's talk about the importance of voices. You tell me, why is it important that what's the importance of a voice? Like, what do you think people don't realize how important your voice is?
0: Wow, that was a deep, deep question. Well, first of all, I feel for anyone who has a speech language pathology, that can be incredibly tough mentally, emotionally. And like it's tough to navigate all the options you have out there and what works best for you. So I guess that's a little bit of what this episode is for, to like give you all the options and the up and coming options available. But in terms of,
1: My brother actually has a speech. He had a speech pathology when I was a kid. It was very, very minor. It was like Scythe had a lisp, I think. And then my other brother, he had like he couldn't he could he would say words like, "Come on, guys, let's stop
0: Oh, he
1: doing
0: had a
1: this."
0: lisp too.
1: Lisp, but like he would like mush his words together. So because of that, I remember he went to like an actual speech language pathologist at the library, and they would just like practice words together, like saying their R's properly, like enunciating every single word. He had homework. Like it's a very like. It's the problem with that, it's like you also don't get the progress out easily. Like it's a very slow progress, right? It's not instantaneous like a surgery or like medication. It takes time, but yeah. Sorry, I cut you off.
0: Did he ever feel like any stigma or anything like that? Because he's like
1: I
0: a
1: think
0: kid in
1: he's
0: school, right? So.
1: yeah, he felt self-conscious when he was in school. I remember he was like, yeah, like his friends used to like would talk about it, but I think also it was pretty normal at his age. Like there were a lot of kids around that age that, were going to the doctor about it or had it. But I remember him still feeling some type of way,
0: And I can imagine, like, without all these technologies available and all the resources that we have in healthcare today, like, especially as in the adult phase, it's so hard to like carry yourself forward and present yourself, especially when like your voice and like your appearance and those things about you or like your external factors that people judge you on, like make connections with, and like that's literally how you express yourself, and like that's the basic way of communication. And that when that's taken away, that's really hard, especially for your identity, for your hobbies, your like making connection with family, friends. All that becomes really difficult.
1: I
0: So
1: agree.
0: it's good that we're adding in hope through our episode and all the options available. And
1: And
0: yeah.
1: really, I think that's it for today's episode on speech pathologies and the incredible innovators helping people find their voice again,
0: And whether it's AI apps, BCIs, gene therapy, wearables, or VR, these breakthroughs are bringing real hope and changing lives.
1: Thank you for tuning into the Science of Hope on 93.3 CFMU. 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
0: Thank you, everyone. 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

0: Hello and welcome to The Hammer. 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
1: Greg Pearson, how's it going, guys?
2: Steve Jeffrey, hey.
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0: We've got a full house for you at 93.3 CFMU. You can also find us at thehammermma.com. We get to talk about the UFC 331 pay-per-view that we just watched. A surprisingly fun night of fights, in my opinion. And we also have some news and the upcoming UFC Fight Night, which we care about a little bit less than the pay-per-view, I think it's hard to say.
2: Yeah, this isn't a pay-per-view that had a lot of name value. It's not like the UFC has ever really prioritized flyweight titles and flyweight champions and things like that. But obviously, if you listened to our show last week, we're excited. You know, Josh Van as the defending flyweight champion, the top three all-time great flyweight former champion Alexander Pantoja in the main event. Some good fights on the undercard. Reasonably excited for it. I thought it more than delivered. And that main event, you know, we thought it would be a good one. Pantoja coming back from like the fluke arm injury in which he lost the title to Josh Van. And in that short period of time, what, 9 months or something like that, Josh Van manages to defend the title against the incredible contender Tetsuro Taira. They get to settle the score here, see, like, you know, like, yes, it was a fluke. What happens when they fight for real? And I thought it was a hell of a fight. Josh Van won 49-46, 48-47, 50-45. I've got thoughts on this, but you guys want to go first?
0: Yeah, so I mean, like, this was a great fight. I think it was certainly the best fight of the night and likely going to be one of the better fights of the year. What made it so fascinating was Pantoja came in, and he's always been a fighter who fights with his heart on his sleeve, and he was so emotional in this fight. And the fight started out kind of sloppy. There was an eye rake, there was a headbutt, and you could see that the emotional side of it was starting to wear on Pantoja, and he started to get a little bit tired. And Van stayed, despite being the 24-year-old, despite being this young kid, he stayed disciplined. He stayed calm. He shook off the takedowns. He didn't take too much damage, and then he just started out pointing him and beating him up on his feet. The scores ended up being 49-46, 48-47, 50-45. I agreed with the 49-48-46. That's what I had it as. I thought Van won four of the rounds. Where were you guys?
2: Exactly the same.
3: Yeah. I think it was just an incredible show by Josh Van. Like, the takedown defense was incredible. Because you know when Pantoja gets you on the ground, and we even saw it, and I think it was the third, Pantoja was just on top of Van. He couldn't really do much, but there was the last maybe 20 seconds of the round, he had his back, and it was like, uh-oh, if he latches on a choke here, he's obviously done. But yeah, the takedown defense was incredible by Josh Van. And just that boxing, just keeping the jab working and just landing everything, just frustrating Pantoja so much that Pantoja comes out in the fifth round after horrible corner work, saying that it's probably 2-2, or even he's up 3-1, which was on nobody's scorecards in the whole world. Pantoja's just throwing these wild kicks everywhere. He didn't even want to throw hands because he knew he was going to get caught with a counter. And wow, Josh Van at this age, like, we love to see like a rotating roster in flyweight where different champions pop up all the time, but who's going to beat this guy if he's on this game like that?
0: He definitely showed it was no fluke, in my opinion.
1: Better. You look at, so, you know, you look at dominance in the flyweight division, right? And we're in a different flyweight division than way back when DJ started. DJ obviously is the gold standard when it comes to dominance, even in overall in a division. I mean, he's up there with the upper echelon of UFC fighters. But you look at Josh Van, and I'm hesitating to be like he's going to go that level, because anytime someone goes in a streak, I mean, before Pantoja ran into Josh Van, he had, you know, eight in a row, right? So I'm not gonna put that in yet. But at 24, he's got so many years ahead of him, likely at a young age. And
0: he has the potential to go on that streak, is what I think.
1: He does. And you look at who, and he's put Pantoja out twice, Taira, Brandon Royval, you know, these are some solid competitors. The only blemish is Charles Johnson way, way back in 2024, so not too far back, but, you know, a knockout, flash knockout in the third. And he's just turned it on since then. So I don't see anyone knocking him off. you look at the rankings, we got what? We got Kopp and we got Almabayev. Those are the guys he hasn't faced. So it doesn't look like anyone's going to dethrone him anytime soon.
2: Once he gets caught, you're right. Because he was a guy who was like an action fighter, not fighting any big names. And he sort of took that short notice fight against Roybal, won it, like, you know, jumped way up the rankings. He got thrust into these top guys and now has happened to have just beaten like the three best guys in the division other than himself. It's incredible. And it's funny because this guy, you guys keep saying he's so young. He doesn't even seem like a student of history. Like he doesn't, in an interview, it's like he doesn't know who John Dodson is. You know what I mean? Like this is a guy, but he's so naturally gifted and picks things up so fast. He's way better than he was. He's always been a fun striker and stuff, but his boxing, as you guys said, was incredible. The fact he can get up from those takedowns, see, he fights smart. And in a fight where, again, a guy who doesn't seem like he's paying attention to the intricacies of the sport, he knows that in these fights, damage scores. And that's all he was concerned about. And he's minimizing damage on the ground, minimizing damage standing up. He knows how to win rounds. And he was the one, Dave, you said it, you know, he's 24 years old. He's the one that looked like the experienced, composed guy. As incredible as Pantoja is, this guy, you said it, he fought totally with his heart, got frustrated, wasn't being the veteran that he should have been, a guy who was maximizing his offense and his gas tank and that to pick up points. All he was doing was going out there, maybe trying to frustrate him or something, but he didn't fight smart at all.
0: I think he was headhunting. He was trying to prove that he had it and knock the guy out. And it was like, that's not there for you, man.
2: Yeah, it wasn't at all. And again, you guys said, I was wondering, like, okay, well, Van just beat the three best guys in the division, you know, in the last year. He's so busy. Who's next? Like, I don't know, Kopp? Like,
1: it's got to be Kopp. I mean, it has to be Kopp because, yeah, you look, I just kind of mentioned it. Almabayev, Kopp already knocked him out, right? Moner Kavanaugh, we've seen the shine come off him. And the other guys in the top, Van's already beaten. So Kopp is on multiple knockouts in a row. He just knocked out Horiguchi. He's the worthy, you know, contender here.
0: And, you know, like, look, when we're talking about a guy who's that young, who was already a champion and who's learning, started MMA recently, but is quick to picking up. The other guy who springs to mind, obviously, like, the comparison is there to Mighty Mouse, but the other guy who springs to mind is John Jones. And that's exactly what Jones's thing was. He won it at a very young age, and he had, because, like, you know, the first couple fights were a little bit dicey, but once you get over that hump, then you start fighting guys who are like ranked number 8, number 9, and if he gets over Kopp and Almabayev, he could be champion for a long time.
3: Well, the next what good guy really comes up. About Josh, what I find really intriguing about Josh Van is, he's from Myanmar. Like, people can't even point out Myanmar on a map, let alone a primo athlete like this. Like, I can't even name another athlete from Myanmar, and I'm a massive sports fan.
1: So there is a big fight culture in Myanmar. There's actually Burmese kickboxing. It's got its own style of kickboxing. Obviously, it's not called Burma anymore. But yeah, you're right, Liam. It's a very... You don't expect to see major athletes coming out of a country such as that. But I will say, with proximity to Thailand, that sort of thing, it does have a kickboxing culture. But we've never seen it
3: in the UFC before, right?
1: Like, no, we haven't. We haven't.
3: Well, yeah, which is so cool.
1: Yeah.
2: Yeah, it was obviously, I mean, Van's been a guy to watch from the beginning. Like, even when he, after getting knocked out by Charles Johnson, which happens to people, it's like, wow, like, this guy's the funnest guy in the division, and now he's the champ and maybe the best guy in the division. It's great. And yeah, Kopp, I mean, next,
0: there's, I no guess. There's no maybe, he's definitely the best guy in the division.
2: Right. And then in the co-main event in the lightweight division, it was up and down. It seemed like this was supposed to be the number one contenders fight. They still said that during the broadcast. They brought it back yesterday, although we still don't know if current champion Justin Gaethje is going to be fighting Ilia Topuria next in a rematch. But
0: yeah,
2: really,
0: so like, they keep fluctuating on these. There's this, and there was another one that they kind of like fluctuated on. Where, like, Dana White was initially like, well, I think this is a number one contender match, which is strange because Armin Suzuki has already won a number one contender match. And he was like, well, we're going to see how this goes. So clearly that put a fire under Armin Suzuki.
2: Oh, yeah, and Hoofy, Mauricio Hoofy, he wasn't originally supposed to be booked for this fight. It was supposed to be Sarukian versus Charles Oliveira, but then Oliveira pulled out because of the death in his camp, I believe. So Hoofy gets in, and hey, he's exciting. He knocked out Michael Chandler at the White House. He's got juice. Sure, give the exciting guy a chance. Let's do this. It's either number one contender or apparently next after they do the big rematch that they would consider the money fight, and they're probably right. Sarukian, traditionally, obviously, a fantastic wrestler, one of the best in the division, possibly the best in the division now that Islam Makhachev has moved up to welterweight. He was doing that, but Hoofy's trying to defend the takedowns, and then up against the cage, Sarukian just starts firing off the fastest head elbows you've ever seen, and just wipes them out. It was beautiful.
0: Yeah, he didn't throw a lot of strikes, but he's super strong. He hit that kind of standing elbow that we saw in Nick Denis hit at one point. And Rufy started collapsing forward and kind of landed on Sarukian and then slid off and slumped. It was a crazy knockout. Good for Suzuki, and he picks up $100,000. Then in Suzukian fashion, his camp, Khamzat Chimaev, jumped in the cage to celebrate with him, but Suzukian didn't expect him to jump in the cage to celebrate with him or something, so he jumped out of the cage and went to go celebrate with Nina Drama, the interviewer. So he ran to go give her a hug while his camp just kind of stood in the cage looking to see where he went.
3: He has such good fight IQ, but he has such bad life IQ. You know, like you can just tell by just that.
0: Who'd have thought that the billionaire's son would have bad life IQ?
2: Yeah, he's filthy rich. He's never needed judgment, right?
1: That's right. Yeah,
3: he's a killer.
1: Yeah. Oh man. And it's funny when you look at Sarukian and you think, the wrestling chops, and we talk about that all the time. And then you remind yourself of his record, and it's knockout, knockout, knockout, couple decisions. Like the guy knocks guys out, he finishes. So it's one of those things.
0: He's not a boring wrestler. Yeah.
1: He's not. He's not a hold you down wrestler. Like he can do that, and he has used that before. But he's got a lot of power, and this just shows another element of his versatility when it comes to, you know, his knockout ability. So I don't see where, you know, if you look at, obviously he's been a high contender forever, and you got to give him something at this point. I guess you guys say he doesn't need it, the guy's loaded, but either way, like he's earned his spot here.
0: I think with this shot. Win and maybe two more wins, he's earned a title shot.
1: Right.
2: He just has to beat Charles Oliveira two more times, right?
3: You have to give it to him here.
2: Before Topuria?
3: That's what's tough, right? How's Topuria's mindset?
0: Well, no matter what Topuria's mindset is, if he wants to fight with Gaethje, that's the fight he's going to take. And then after that, Gaethje probably retires, and then maybe Topuria and Suzuki can fight for the vacant. But I almost guarantee you that Suzuki's going to have to fight one more fight before he gets into a title shot.
3: Do you think he fights Max Holloway?
0: I think it'll be Holloway or Oliveira.
2: He's supposed to be Oliveira tonight. Yeah, you know what? It's just a thing where, one, they don't seem to like him because, you know, they find him sort of unreliable because he pulled out of a fight due to injury, right? And, it's just a thing. Timing and circumstance might just mean that he just has to keep doing this. But the thing is, he probably can. And in a way, I kind of would like to see him get the next shot and then Topuria either gets the winner or has to win one. Like that would make more sense. But I do see the point of, hey, you want to do a money pay-per-view or not pay-per-view anymore. The money fight is Gaethje Topuria rematch. So
0: do you want to do a money mount, a money free unpaid Paramount card?
2: You'll sell tickets. It's bigger. You know, if you needed to do like a Madison Square Garden or International Fight Week, you know, you don't have many title fights bigger than that.
0: No, I agree.
2: And Hoofy, big setback. It wasn't his first big setback either, but with his sort of power and how good his takedown defense kind of looked there too, like for a while. Like, yeah, he's not a guy, I don't think you could write him off completely.
0: Hoofy's destined to be the best guy. Like he's the lightweight Cub Swanson. He's going to sit at 5 or 6 forever, and he's going to get a knockout every year or two to keep him at that spot. But he just doesn't have like the chin or the discipline to get into like top three.
1: Yeah,
2: probably right.
1: He's going to be, yeah, he's exciting. He's fun to watch, but he's fat. His line is there. We've seen it.
2: I know he gets the fight nerds line, you know?
1: Yep. That's it. Right.
2: Oh my God. I was thrilled to see this actually. And talk about a guy who I haven't been thrilled to watch in a while in the featherweight division, former Bellator 2 division champion, possibly the best fighter to ever fight in Bellator, Patricio Pitbull, after 3 horrendous UFC fights where a guy with neck surgery 3 years ago looked like the slowest, oldest, worst version of himself ever, comes in this fight against exciting ass fighter, the Korean Superboy Doo-Hoo Choi, and just looks on, hits everything with power and accuracy, and puts this guy away in 3 minutes.
0: This was like a back to the wall kind of moment for Patricio Pitbull, and he pushed the sun back into the sky for one more day of summer is what he did.
2: He looked awesome. Like
3: he looked so good. Where was that the last 3 fights? Like that's what's so frustrating about these guys. These guys come in from Bellator, they come in from PFL, and they put them in these crazy good matchups, and it's like, oh yeah, this is gonna be awesome, Patricio Pitbull, and he just disappoints the crap out of you. And now you're like, oh, Doo-Hoo Choi is probably gonna destroy him because he looks so bad, and now he looks like a fantastic version of himself. And I love how Doo-Hoo Choi is still Korean Superboy. He's 35 years old.
2: Yeah, I know. Not much younger. Yeah.
0: Well, what I will say though is like, I think Doo-Hoo Choi is around the level of guys that he was beating in Bellator, which means that maybe guys like Aaron Pico are above that level now.
2: Maybe. It's tough to say. And I mean, they mentioned on commentary too, like, you know, the neck surgery, 39 years old and neck surgery at 36, you are going to slow down. Maybe he's feeling a little, I mean, I don't see a lot more performances like this anyway. Well,
0: does a win over Korean Superboy get you a fight with Jamal Emmers or Joe Anderson Brito for the 15th spot?
2: He's already 15.
0: No, he's not.
2: Yeah, he is.
0: Brito's who I'm seeing.
1: Depends on.
2: Yeah, it depends on which
1: AI is in featherweight. AI in featherweight. Yeah, AI in featherweight. Joe Anderson Brito's 15.
2: Oh, okay. Maybe they updated the rankings after last time. He was like, as of a week ago, he was number 15. Like he was, you know, he's already there. Yeah,
0: he's right at that spot. But I mean, like, I don't think it's wrong to put Joe Anderson Brito ahead of him. And I mean, like, He's hanging around at the 15 hole, you know what I mean? But like, he's shown that he can't beat Aaron Pico, and I mean, like, this is not a win. I don't think that gets you. Like, what are we talking about here? Like, are they going to give him like Arnold Allen or Sabatini? Like, that's it. Just seems like he's going to be stalled at 15 for a while.
2: Yeah, I don't know with a performance like this. Again, I don't see many more like this or whatever. But you know, he's a guy that beating Dan Ige had him a ranked fighter. You know, he's been between 12 and 15 for a while, right? It's not like he's not gonna get paid well too. It's not like he's gonna get opportunities, especially with performances like this. I just don't see them all going as well as this one did.
1: Yeah, Doo-Hoo Choi is so easy to beat if you have the right abilities and style. Like, yes, you know, Doo-Hoo Choi had 3 straight knockouts, which is what he kind of does when he's on, against, you know, who really? Like, he got overhyped a lot when he first came in. Then he got checked. He had the crazy fight with Cub Swanson, and then he got knocked out twice. Weird draw majority with Kyle Nelson. Then he looked like he found his stride back with that same kind of style, but so beatable, and a guy that Patricio Pitbull should have beaten. So yes, it's credit to Patricio Pitbull, but this doesn't mean that he's, you know, turned this major corner, at least in my opinion.
0: I think Greg is exactly right. This to me stops the slide, but it doesn't, like, it's not a catapulting forward. It's just stopping the slide.
2: And just checking the media rankings, he's never 15. So they use whichever rankings they want to push whatever fight they want to do at the time. He is a ranked fighter. You know, so he will get, especially with this, he will get more opportunities. He's only a couple spots below Aaron Pico, you know what I mean, who beat him. But yeah, I mean, I just don't see, despite how he looked this night, where he looked fantastic, age and injuries, there's just no way, you're not going to see him become what he was at one point. I think that would be crazy. In heavyweights, seems to have been the uniting feel-good MMA moment of 2026, as Gable Stevenson, the man with the rape allegations, passed the a history of kind of flaming out, being an amazing gold medalist wrestler, but flaming out in the NFL and WWF and all these other things, getting brought into the UFC and really given softballs and preferential treatment, kind of spent the week not being very classy, burying his opponent, and then his opponent, Sean Sharaf, pushes back with, like, well, yeah, you only got off of your rape issues because of a loophole, and, you know, like, really true. Calling, say, yeah, oh yeah, for sure, but saying the thing that no one was saying, at least in the, you know, in the company and the other fighters, just the quiet part out loud. And then when the fight actually came in and they actually went in there, Sean Sharaf backed it up, finished the hot prospect, the company guy, in 12 seconds.
0: Yeah. So, I mean, like Sean Sharaf, he's been getting, you know, trash talked by Gable Stevenson about, you know, not being at Gable Stevenson's level, which is fine. And, like, we all called, or Steve and I called Gable Stevenson last week because it seemed like a softball over the play. But the entire week, Sharaf just, like, he was pushing back, and he was like, you know, Nina Drama's done four interviews with video interviews with Gable Stevenson. No one's even talked to me. I'm a United States Marine. Like, I'm a veteran. Like, why are you giving this guy all the mic time when he has serious rape allegations on him? And then, to be honest, because, like, Sharaf kept bringing up, like, this guy has rape allegations on him, the media finally started asking Gable Stevenson about the rape allegations, and literally every time a mic got put in front of Gable Stevenson, he completely collapsed. He was like, well, you know, like, people always want to talk to me about what happened, or maybe it didn't happen, or whatever might have happened.
2: Well, I got the quote here. Here's the quote. We got to keep moving forward. We can't let a little something that may have occurred, it probably didn't occur, or whatever happened, slow me down.
0: And, like, Steve, read that quote one more time. Just one more time, please, for me.
2: Okay. We got to keep moving forward. We can't let a little something that may have occurred, it probably didn't occur, or whatever happened, just slow us down.
0: This is like an OJ-level terrible denial of your crime to make. And the thing is, as bad as it sounds when you read it or when Steve says it aloud, Gable seems to have delivered it even worse than that, because he had such a smug smirk on his face as he did it.
2: And, like, this was terrible for him to say to his opponent. Like, this is a guy, Gable Stevens, is a guy who's been given, I mean, obviously he earned a lot in the Olympics, but he's been given a lot since, to say it's kind of crazy for a guy that's 0-2 and got knocked out in both of his fights to tell Gable Stevenson what he can and can't do. After Saturday, my life moves on. He goes back to being a regular human.
0: Yeah. And then Sean Sharaf, he was fired up for this one. He wanted to fight the guy. He goes out there. They get into a quick exchange. Sharaf hits him with a left hook, puts him out 12 seconds into the fight. Gable Stevenson toppled over, leg stiff, looked like a fool. Sharaf came in with another punch. The ref had to pull him off, and Sharaf Stevenson is like, you know, he grabs his kafaya. Basically, at the post fight interview, was like, yeah, like, I'm the real deal. I'm from California. I'm a Marine. I'm not a rapist. And now I'm going to do this Islamic Palestinian prayer in honor of my dead father. And he looks like the biggest hero, the biggest good guy in the company. And Gable Stevenson didn't even have the balls to stay in the ring and watch his opponent get his hand raised. He ran out of the ring, and he was conscious because they showed him walking away.
2: Yeah, him and John Jones just made a break for the back. Yeah. It was something. And when I say that this is something that's sort of unified MMA fans, I mean, yes, the UFC has, they don't mind pushing people with questionable pasts and things like that. And sometimes these guys get, they get criticized, obviously, by people who, you know, who have issues with things like that. But they also sort of get coddled by a fan base, too, who is like, oh, hey, he's a winner. He's a champion. He's, you know, he's the man. And this one was something where you had a guy who has a questionable past. And then once he loses, like, the people who just care about wins dropped him, too. I didn't see, I mean, this is a small sample set. I didn't see one person being like, hey, you guys are being too hard on this guy.
0: No, everyone turned on him because, like, whatever allowances they were going to give him for, like, well, like, maybe we'll tolerate the fact that he sexually assaulted a woman because he's a gold medalist. Like, then it's like, no, he's actually just a loser who's flamed out in every sport he's ever done other than Olympic wrestling.
2: He didn't even get the actual true thing of it's heavyweight. Sometimes guys get caught, you know?
0: Yeah, which to be honest, like, I remember last week, see, when you and I were talking, I said, like, I don't think he's going to make it there because, like, I don't think he's got very good striking skills. And in heavyweight, sometimes people get caught. This guy wasn't the serial Gane killer. He wasn't even the Sean Sharaf killer.
2: What do you think, like, of the slam?
3: I love every minute of it. I love Gable Stevenson getting knocked out because I always thought he was kind of a prick. But getting put into the NFL after you've never played a down of, like, even college football, and you just get a shot because you're an Olympic gold medalist during COVID Olympics, get the hell out of here. Get knocked out by Sean Sharaf, who lost to Junior Tafa. That means you're not even as good as Junior Tafa. So, you suck. I wish I bet on Sharaf because I could have made some bank.
2: By odds, the biggest upset probably in history, 20-1 or something.
1: UFC, yeah, I'm sure.
2: UFC,
1: sure.
2: Yeah.
0: I think it might still be GSP versus
1: Sarah.
0: Yeah.
2: Oh, by odds, that couldn't have been more than 6-1 or so. Like, I'm not that yeah, that wasn't a like huge, you know, like a huge upset in that at the time, but like by betting odds, like this is like infinitely higher.
0: This is definitely up there, and for it to be the third fastest knockout in the division. And I'm sorry, like, what do you do with Gable Stevenson, who you're paying all this money to after that? Like, do you put him in there with, like, Mick Parkin or Sergey Spivak?
2: You go lower. His win after this was going to be in, like, another 0-3 guy or something like that.
0: Who do you find this lower than Sean Sharaf? Don't get me wrong, I love Sean Sharaf at this moment. Like, but, like, let's be honest, he was 0-2 coming into this with a loss to Junior Tafa. Like, Liam, you know your heavyweights. Who do you think they're going to put him with?
3: Parker Porter.
2: They bring him back. Yeah.
3: Give Gable Stevenson a chance.
2: There's other 0-2 heavyweight. If he wants to come back, this would be the third or fourth endeavor that this guy has sort of played. Like, why would he want to come back and put up with another media week like this? You know?
0: I'm sorry, like, no matter who they fight, even if it is Parker Porter, it's a lot harder when your opponent isn't an unconscious woman and they don't have COVID.
1: So what we look at is, you know, the Greg Hardy formula, right? Because that's the best comparator that I can have to this. And if you look through, Greg Hardy got a lot of fights even after. So he had the decision loss. He had that weird the inhaler thing with Sasali, right? So that kind of was the first kind of break in the link of the chain. And then Lott loses to Volkov by decision, but then he comes back and wins. They gave him a couple of easier fights, and he won those. Three straight knockout losses before they finally got rid of him. So you're looking at Gable Stevenson, I don't think is going anywhere anytime soon. I think he is going to wind up probably winning his next fight because they're going to give him like the softest of softballs that they can find. And not even like just a guy who's lower ranked, who's 0-2, but like stylistically. Let's give someone stylistically the heavyweight. Let's find the heavyweight with the least amount of power that we can find who also can't wrestle. And there are some. So that's going to be probably the formula. And then
0: he's right. It's going to be Parker Porter or like Kenny Nchukwu or something like that.
2: Tech would annihilate him. Parker Porter's down the company, and also, it's an enormous world. You can't find if they really wanted to, they could find a 3-3 heavyweight from the regionals.
1: Yep, that's what they'll probably do.
2: You know, it's and that's the thing. Like, now you get to see the UFC really pushed this guy that people really didn't want to see push. They gave him softballs and they gave him platforms. Do they continue to, and do they care enough to now that the this guy, what is it, Ariel Hawani, Uncrowned or whatever, they're putting out documentaries like this guy is the future and all this stuff. Like people crown this guy the champ already. Now what? Mm-hmm. Now what do you do with this guy? Now what do you do with him? No one wants to see him. No one likes him.
1: You need him to get to a point. As I said, you look at the Greg Hardy formula. After he was like, there was all this stuff going on. People still wanted to watch this guy because they wanted to see him get knocked out. And then it got old after, you know, after Tabura, Tuivasa, Spivak all knock him out. They finally are like, okay, nobody cares about this guy anymore. We can finally ditch him.
0: And I'll just say this, this fight happened in California, which means we know what these guys get paid. And he was definitely awesome. Above the fold.
2: Yeah, it came out fast. You guys saw because they released these immediately. MMA Junkie were right on getting those numbers. Stevenson, $160,000 to lose, so it would have been like $160,000 to show, $160,000 to win. Which I mean isn't like, you know, giant gold medalist future champion money, but yeah, it's pretty good. It's
0: more than Mauricio Hufi.
2: It's pretty good for a 1-0 heavyweight, right?
0: Yeah.
1: Some pretty
3: 30-30.
2: Yeah.
1: Yeah. Well, I mean, he was 0-2, and you know, basically he was prepared to be a feed. So it's one of those things where I would like to see fighters make more money, but 30-30, I'm not really surprised. He also got that proper chaos bonus.
0: Yeah. Yeah, he came off as such a hero that even Dana White was like, fine, we're gonna give you some money.
2: And then they
3: like met coming out and saying, "Hey, I'm $600,000 in debt." Like, why are you saying that? Why are you putting receipts out there? That's so strange.
0: Well, you have to, because otherwise Dana White's not going to pay you the proper chaos bonus. So I mean, like, yeah, you got $100,000, which is going to knock off a good chunk of that debt. And I mean, like, I'll be honest with you, I think in North America, a lot of people have to have some debts they need to pay.
2: Yeah.
1: So, looking at some of these payouts, it's very tied to a Vasim, $350,000.
0: Because he's going to rank up to like number three at one point, as you know, and he's been in there forever. So I mean, like, yeah, like he's on an 8-fight winning streak, which means he's got like 16, 17 fights in the company.
1: Yeah, it's the tenure and stuff like that. Like it's nice to see these. I wish that more, you know, I wish we would see it more, because you can look at really the haves and have nots. And I mean, honestly, in a professional sports environment where you're billions of dollars company, the haves should even be a lot higher. You know, your champion makes $500,000 for a fight. I'd like to see that a little bit more. But then you look at the guys who you think, okay, has not the hugest name, but $350,000, right? But then you look down and you see guys like a Giga Chikadze, or God, who else? You know, like you go to guys. Menafield's making big bank too, $310,000.
0: Menafield's getting paid the same as what Gable Stevenson is getting paid, but Menafield has been ranked in light heavyweight for I think at least 7 or 8 years now.
2: That feels like it. Yeah. Yeah, there weren't as many. This card actually didn't have, because it's a pay-per-view, a numbered card, so usually you put like bigger names on there. This card wasn't full of the 12,000 and 12,000 guys you see when they do like a fight night in California. So like the pays are a little higher here. But yeah, you're right. There are a few people where you're like, oh, these guys are making a little more than I thought, even if it's not enough. And also seeing the one thing before we move on, for the title fights, like seeing both of these guys make over $500,000, it's like, yes, like I'm not saying that that's champion money. It's kind of not good for championship money when you think of the big Cena pictures and things like that. But it also is, you know, there is a real benefit to being in title fights because
0: something. I guess the reason why I brought it up is that like, if you're only willing to pay Armin Suzukian $350,000 and Josh Van $500,000, are you willing to pay Gable Stevenson $200,000 to go and headline fight nights, which is what he's going to be doing next? He's going to be fighting Sergey Spivak or Parker Porter at UFC Fight Night St. Louis or whatever.
2: If he fights Spivak, it'll be by far the best guy he's ever fought. I don't think that's happening.
1: Yeah.
2: All right, let's move on. Speaking of, in light heavyweight, Alonzo Menafield, just not bad. Ivo Baranowski, he was on the come up, and Menafield just got through a split decision there, 29-28, 28-29. But Menafield is a guy who can hold the line at light heavyweight.
0: Menafield did the performance that you kind of like that Alexander Pantoja wanted to do. He was getting hit with some good stuff by Will Bernuski, who's a very good knockout guy, but Menafield kept scrapping it out, and he kept getting into the phone booth with the guy and fighting him at really close range and hitting him back. So this one ended up going split decision, closely contested split decision. I had no problem. I thought Menafield won it too, but I think to me, like, the big moment of the fight was they're scrapping, like, right standing in front of the cage, and Menafield kicked him with a head kick right out of the pocket, like standing like basically almost toe to toe. It's just Menafield, he never

0: like this would have been a TKO if it wasn't UFC.
1: You never bet on Charles Jourdain when he's the favorite. Those are always the fights he loses. And Peter Vera looked pretty good, but Jourdain just, man, he looked good too. And then he just gets one shot and he can't handle it. And it's brutal.
0: Tito Vera looked $40,000 better than Cable Stevenson, in my opinion.
2: In heavyweight, I don't know who looked great in this fight, but the UFC signs Robelis Despain back after he had a relatively high-profile fight in MVP MMA. Broderman gave him tie to Abasa on a 7-fight losing streak. So really, like...
0: No one looked good in this fight. No one
2: looked good in this, but they did give Despain, the guy they signed from the competition, a winnable fight that he barely won. And he did do it, though.
0: So this one went split decision, too. And this one was like, this is the worst Tai Tuivasa fight I think I've ever seen. and I'm not saying that like to be unkind, but they punched up for about like a minute into the first round. And Tuivasa was like, oh, well, like I can't deal with this guy's wingspan, so I'm just going to shove him against the cage. So we got to see Tai Tuivasa control wrestler for the next three rounds, where he just kept shoving the guy against the cage and like got the sloppiest takedown I've ever seen in the first round. Never couldn't do anything with it. Went for it again in the second round and got swept, and the Spaniard whooped on him. And then like in the third round, they were both just so sweaty and so exhausted. Both guys were gassed. This is one of those like heavyweight fights that you don't want to see.
1: This is why Despain got cut from the UFC in the first
0: place. Yeah. And I thought he was going to lose this one because the third round got fairly close.
1: Yeah, it was messy. Like, this guy stinks. Like, Tai Tuivasa just tied Tony Ferguson for longest losing streak in UFC history.
0: And he went even with Roland Robles Espana, so they're on close to the same level.
1: Yeah. So, wow. It's just crazy to see the fall off on some of these guys, especially guys that you love. And
2: you cannot blame Tuivasa for sticking around for all these losses, though. I mean, again, I'm not saying this is like, you know, professional sports money, but $350,000 to lose this fight. He's lost a million in a row, but he's making millions. He definitely has good
1: sponsors too. Like, he definitely is on commercials in Australia. He's definitely super popular down there. So, yeah, keep going if you can. But
3: you make a good point there, Liam. When it comes to, there's the fight ability, right? But there's also that charisma element. Can you get lots of fans and that sort of thing? And really, that generally that translates into, you know, pay-per-view buys or people in seats and stuff like that. And we've always talked about how the UFC is all about the content model. And with Tai Tuivasa, it's a case where, yeah, sometimes a guy can get through with being a fun guy, a popular guy in his home country, but also, you know, overall, people still kind of like Tai Tuivasa. And that's probably why, despite all these losses, he's still kind of with the company and making the $350,000 a year or a fight.
2: And then in the featherweight division, Michael Aswell Jr. beat Ju Yu Sang, another split decision. In middleweight, Ryan Gandria beat Osman Diaz by TKO. Diaz is a tough guy. That's not a bad win.
1: This was nice. This was a nice finish. This was a really nice finish by a guy I've never heard of before in my life.
2: Me neither. Guys that we have heard of, I've relative names on the prelims, or early prelims compared to some of the other fights on this card. In middleweight, Edmund Shabazian beats Bruno Ferreira, a battle of decent strikers. Shabazian wins 29-28, 29-28, 30-27. I was glad to see this in women's flyweight. I've always been pretty high on Casey O'Neill, but the injury issues and layoffs really kind of made her kind of forgettable. But she had a fun little grappling exchange with Eduardo Mora, who was trying to submit her, and then O'Neill kind of kicked her up in the air, and she landed back down in an armbar and got the finish.
0: That's such an undersell of this. This is almost certainly going to be submission of the year, and it's one of the I think it's the best women's submission I've ever seen. This is up there with like the Mighty Mouse armbar, where like Edward Mora is on top, pounding her, going for something crazy, and I don't even know how O'Neill flipped her, but she somehow managed to flip her into an armbar.
2: Yeah, it was great. It was really cool.

0: cool. Is this better than that stump puller leg move that the Violence Queen did? That's the only other great women's submission I could think. Oh, and Rose Namajunas' flying arm bars back in the day.
1: This is definitely better than either of them.
0: This is awesome. And in featherweight, Joanna Cimbrito beat Giga Chikadze, who we theorized last week was might be at the end here, and he got knocked out in less than 2 minutes.
2: Four in a row. Four in a row losses for Giga. Two brutal knockout losses recently. Ah, man.
0: Thought it was a fun night of fights. I like seeing people who have traditionally really liked, like Josh Van Sarukian, Pitbull, Casey O'Neill. Like, fighters I liked looked great, and I thought that was good. Obviously, you had the feel-good Gable Stevenson moment, which united a community. Yeah, I don't know. I thought it was great. I guess we'll take a quick break. We'll come back. We will talk about the week in MMA news, and we'll preview the upcoming UFC fight night, Rosas Jr. versus Barcelos.
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1: And we are back at 93.3 CFMU. You can also find us at thehammermma.com. And that was Renato Moicano, who we thought was going to fight.
0: Yeah, we thought it was going to be the Renato Moicano versus Brian Ortega rematch, 8 or 9 years in the making, and this time in lightweight. And we even previewed that fight during our show last week. But Ortega wound up pulling out due to an eye injury. So Moicano got rescheduled with Tom Nolan, up-and-comer Tom Nolan, which is a cool fight and a cool test. But that's going to be, I believe, headlining a fight card coming up. So that's why that fight didn't occur. You have any news, Dave?
1: I do. So there's one story that I've been following kind of for the week, and I think we all kind of talked about it in the group chat for a second. So, Ciryl Gane and Tom Aspinall and their saga. So Tom Aspinall and Ciryl Gane fought for the heavyweight belt. Ciryl Gane eye poked him, and Tom Aspinall. The fight ended in a no contest. Tom Aspinall's been out for over a year now, working on his eyes. And Ciryl Gane managed to fight Alex Pereira for the interim belt. So he's had the interim belt for about 6 months now, I think, since the UFC card that he did with Pereira. So
0: three or four months, not but
1: 3 months. Three, sorry, four months. The one at the White House. Officially, this with us last week, Tom Aspinall vacated the belt, which means I think that they probably stripped him of it because they wanted to do a fight for the belt. So he is no longer the champion. They initially said they were gonna promote Ciryl Gane, the interim champion, to the full on heavyweight champion because he's the interim champion. So
0: you do. That's how it works.
1: Then I guess there was a lot of pushback about, like, this guy's gonna become the champion off of eye poking the previous champion and getting promoted. So Dana White said, you know what? He's not going to get promoted off of that. We're going to leave him as the interim champion. He has to fight the interim. He has to fight for the undisputed belt against Josh Hockett at UFC 334.
0: Then, even funnier during the broadcast, because yes, he did say that during it was an interview with Diana Balbida, a former UFC fighter and working for TSN doing media stuff, and she was asking about it, and he said, Ciryl Gane is not the full champion. He's not being promoted. And everyone's like, that's weird. I know the circumstances are weird, but you can do whatever you want. You know, you own the belts, but very strange. Why do you have an interim champion? You don't promote them. During the broadcast last night, the announcers come out and they say, actually, Dana White misspoke. He actually meant to say that he is the champion. Ciryl Gane is the heavyweight champion. Yeah. And he will be defending the heavyweight title.
1: Undisputed champion who's not like...
0: And then they started talking about how, yes, you can't ask Dana White questions in his bad ear and stuff like that. It's like, what? You guys don't know what... Look, he didn't misspeak. He just didn't know or...
4: Didn't care.
0: Didn't care.
1: So if you can't, if like he also said he dreaded the possibility of Josh Hockett becoming the heavyweight champion. But like if you can't ask the guy questions and you can't ask questions about the heavyweight champion of the world, is he able to do his job as a fight promoter?
0: Great question.
4: First of all, he hasn't been doing his job as a fight promoter for a long time because he doesn't promote fights. Like, he's not a fight promoter. I know that's what, like, he was mainly brought in to do, but his job is to go out there, say a bunch of stuff, be Dana. There's people who are going to love him regardless of what he says. Be controversial. Go on some podcasts. He doesn't have any incentive to care or know about any of the fighters in the organization that he's promoting. Like, he just, at this point, it's literally, I'm just going to go out there. I'm going to say whatever I feel like. People are going to ask me questions. I'm going to just make stuff up and off we go, and I'll get my paycheck. Like, that's where we're at.
0: Never more clearly than during that, what Dave just led us through for this week when, yeah. And then again, it's sort of like a Trump thing. You just have to say, like, it's oh no, it's actually your fault. You actually asked him the question in the wrong ear.
4: Yeah, right.
1: Well, and that and the other thing is, like, well, my position changes depending on, like, this second. Like, so yes, like, of course, initially we're going to promote the interim champion because that's what you do. But oh no, people didn't like me as promoting that interim champion because they didn't feel he was worthy. So we're not promoting him.
0: Or he just forgot how it works.
1: Yeah, like, but, he knows now. he is the undisputed champion. We're just not promoting him.
0: Yeah. So yeah, that's so. Hey, Madison Square Garden, Josh Hokett. With, hey, you know, I know those two wins are good. Like, the names he did to get there are a little questionable. Blades and Lewis.
1: Like, but, so, like, I kind of knew that. We speculated about how Hokett was probably going to be in there.
0: Yeah.
1: But I mean, like, the fact that they're putting him over guys like Volkov is absolutely silly.
0: Yeah, but he's getting the shot. Hey, I like it. I like the fight. So hey, that's. But yeah. That's where we're getting. And also the co-main is hopefully, finally,
1: Kayla Harris
0: versus Amanda Nunes.
1: Yeah, so that'll be a good Madison Square Garden for sure.
0: Yeah, and the only other thing I just wanted to, like, very quickly mention is Scott Coker was doing media about his new MMA promotion, because now we have the PFL MVP little merger thing going on Netflix, and then, you know, he found some investors. He's got a promotion coming out. He just gave a little bit of backstory. KI MMA. It's going to be in a ring. It's going to be tournaments, of course, because it's Scott Coker. And he's saying that the inaugural World Grand Prix tournament will be a featherweight tournament, a 32-man tournament. And they're just going looking for, as opposed to former Scott Coker business of go and spend the most money on the biggest names, they're going regional. They're finding the best young guys you can find with less than 10 fights and putting them in this tournament and guaranteeing that they'll make more than they would per fights than going through the contender series pipeline.
4: Yeah, that's how to do it. Do content model and pay them a little bit more.
0: Yeah. Find stars from scratch, because one thing Coker had, I mean, it's been a while, but he was pretty good at making stars in Strikeforce. It's been a long time. I don't know if he can still do it, but you find some young guys, you find the guys with some juice or some excitement along the way. It's not the worst idea. I don't love a ring, but it's at least it's different. It's you. I don't think you'll be able to say, "Oh, it's just UFC, but worse." You know. Anyway, that was that, and we'll see how that goes. Could be three MMA promotions rolling in 2027. You know, obviously UFC and two, you know, upstarts, but we'll see. UFC Fight Night coming up September 26th. This is from Las Vegas. It has to be from the Apex Center with this card. The main event is a bantamweight fight between Raul Rosas Jr., one of the hotter young prospects in the UFC, currently ranked number 12 by media, not by AI, which is surprising because he has quite a handful of wins and the AI seems to appreciate that. And he's fighting Jaione Barcelos, a guy who came in with some quality wins, went through a rough patch, and is now on, like, the best run of his career. 5 wins in a row, ranked number 8. It's a good fight. It's a questionable main event, but when I say I have issues with this card, I don't have issues with this fight.
1: I mean, yeah, like, so Jaione Barcelos is a guy who's, like, he's 39 years old, but he's that 39-year-old guy who's tough as all heck, and he's got the veteran skills, and he knows how to use it well. So kind of like, you know, the Jim Miller, little Heathen Stevens kind of thing, where, like, he's going to knock off most guys because he's got so much experience at it, and he's been in the UFC for such a goddamn long time. So this is a real test of like, hey, Raul, you're Rosas Jr., are you ranked number 7 or not? Like, do you deserve to be in the top 7? Are you a contender? So it's a real test. I like the fight-ish. I mean, I don't love seeing Hani Barcelos, but I mean, it is what it is. Like, he's a good test. And I think I like Rosas Jr. to win it.
4: I'm looking at kind of, yeah, you look at Raul Rosas Jr., obviously 21 years old, the phenom, coming in super young. He's only got one loss in the UFC, and he's had, you know, 7 fights in there. So, yeah, I mean, he would probably be the favorite. But you look at the wins, and I know he gave him a lot of credit for the Rob Font victory. But then you look at what Rob Font was doing before that, and he was coming off a loss. He'd already kind of fallen. You know, he'd only had a split win before that. It was catchweight. So Rob Font, I think, was on the downswing of the career. And you look at Vince Morales, the guy he beat before, and he was, you know, he, including the Rosas Jr. loss, had 4 straight losses. So I'm inclined to still kind of give Rosas Jr. a bit of an advantage just because of age. But Barcelos has been good recently. Like, a nice, you know, Montel Jackson is tough. Ricky Simone's tough. Cody Garbrandt's not what he used to be, but he dethroned Peyton Talbot because Peyton Talbot had that big hype on him.
1: He also dethroned Saeed Nurmagomedov. Like, he's a dethroner. Like, he is a line. And the 4 losses that he's
0: did he
4: Umar
0: beat?
4: Did he lost to Umar?
1: He lost to Umar, but he beat Saeed.
4: Right. Yeah, like 2019.
0: Yeah, right. I forgot about that one.
4: Yeah. No, I get your point, Dave, and it's kind of leading to my point as well, where Barcelos is a tough out and he's on a big swing. He's on a big upswing recently. I don't think this is going to be easy for Raul Rosas. I know that he's the 21-year-old phenom and everything like that, but I'm almost thinking of calling Barcelos here.
2: Yeah, this is not an easy call at all. They're very similar in size. Obviously, Barcelos is a little bit shorter. But yeah, the age is pretty wild, obviously, 18 years difference. But if Barcelos is in the mindset where he thinks he could end up getting like a top 5 off this win, I think he's going to really come in and be dangerous. Rosas Jr. might just take Barcelos lately. I'm going to pick Barcelos in this one. I think Barcelos has been looking really good to the judges, and he's been fighting some pretty tough, strong guys. As long as he can stay off his back and fight a full 5 rounds here, this is more than likely going to a decision. I like Barcelos in this one. I know he's old, and I hate calling the older guy, but there's something about him that's, he's got the juice still.
0: You guys are speaking my language on this one. Like, instinct gut is Raul Rosas Jr., the guy's young, good wrestler. Like, he's going to win some fights for sure, and probably going to win this one. But yeah, you really break it down. Barcelos' resume is better. His recent resume is better. Jackson is a good ranked level fighter. Simone could do lots of stuff, including wrestle. Talbot wins the best one of any of these guys I've ever had. You know, Talbot's good, really, really good. And you're right, he stopped that hype train, at least temporarily. Yeah, I don't know. Obviously, wrestling advantage to Rosas Jr. Almost everything else I'd say to Barcelos. We saw, again, this is early, and it's hard to say with a 19-year-old, like, because he was like 19 at the time, I think, the Christian Rodriguez fight. When Rosas Jr. fought a guy who can do a bit of everything and had a good head on his shoulders, he couldn't figure it out. 2 years is a long time, especially at that age. Like, you know, I'm sure he shored up a lot of that stuff, but I mean, if Rodriguez could do that to him, Barcelos is like he's a good striker, a good grappler. He's kind of got that sort of like all around game that I think is going to cause Rosas Jr. problems if he can't get the takedown and the submission. I think I'm going for him. The age is a problem, but this run isn't a problem. I'm going Barcelos to get it done, probably in an upset. And it would be an upset because Rosas Jr. is a 2-1 favorite to win this fight.
4: I'm not surprised he's a favorite. I mean, he should be a favorite based on all these statistics, right? But you know, there could be some money on Barcelos here.
0: It's a good fight. It's funny. It's like a good, you're like, oh, it's a good test for the young Rosas Jr. It's a good test for Barcelos too, to see where he's at this point. It's a totally solid bantamweight fight.
2: It's a great prelim fight. It's a great prelim.
4: Yeah, right.
0: We'd be very excited, right? Yeah, that's true.
4: We're just getting started.
0: Oh my god, this middleweight co-main event, like, god, who could care? Rodolfo Vieira, 50-50 Rodolfo Vieira versus Robert Brzezinski, 1-2.
4: Okay, I'm offended. I'm offended by this fight. I really am. Especially because we're going to talk probably about the next two fights a little bit. You're basically throwing this as the co-main based on the fact that a couple of people who know MMA might recognize these names. Like, there's no concept of, oh, prospect, let's see what he can do, or that sort of thing. Like, Vieira, as you said, 50-50, 36 years old. Against another 36-year-old who's lost two of his last three fights, and he knocked out Brad Tavares. Like, no notes, Brad Tavares. Like, it's just, this is terrible. This is the fight on this main card where you have no reason for it to be on a main card. At least with other fights, you can say, oh, young guy, maybe he can do something fun. Or he's got a couple wins in a row against, you know, no name guys, and maybe he can keep a streak going. These guys have none of that.
2: Yeah, I'm not excited for either of these guys anymore. Like, Vieira coming in, it was like, holy crap, this guy's a killer in jiu-jitsu. Like, this guy's an absolute beast. Look at what he's done on the world stage and everything. But he kind of sucks. Brzezinski, yeah, two losses in the UFC out of three. Cameron Roston beat him. Who the hell is that?
4: Yeah.
2: Come on. If Vieira doesn't win this one, go off into the sunset, bud. Like, this is horrible.
1: It's hard to get excited for this one.
0: It's impossible. They're not even on winning streaks. They've lost their last fight.
1: Okay, so look, I understand you guys are making fun of them, and I understand that these guys are like quite low level. But what I will say for both of them is at least they have a pitcher to their name.
0: Well, that's the thing. Greg said it. He's like, at least you might have fans who might recognize their name. Yeah, like there's the few guys on this card with a Wikipedia page. You know, because it's really hard to care about this fight. Vieira has the grappling chops at his age. Who can really count on it? But it gives him something. So onward. Yes, he is the. Okay, it's a pick 'em fight. He's not the. It's a pick 'em fight. I was gonna say he's the favorite because I was pretty sure of it. It's a pick 'em fight. Who cares? Next week we'll come back and we can recap that card, and then also we can preview the UFC numbered card that was so weak that it got demoted to a free TV card. The Natalia Silva versus Wang Kong fight for the vacant women's flyweight title.
1: That'll be exciting for all of us. So thank you for listening.
4: I'm gonna look forward to previewing that fight though, because I like both those fighters.
1: Fair enough. Thank you for listening to us. 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
1: 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I return to a lot of new releases that have come in. 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We will also hear from Manami and Turning Point from Tectonic Sound Volume 2. And Alve, will be the featured artist of the week this week. 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Then we hear older material. We will hear from older material I haven't played in a long time. We will hear from Deep Sky, Block Letter from Hamilton, Daniel Lanois from Hamilton, The Dust Brothers, Sven Voth, Apollo 440, Thalo, Caribou from Dundas, Tycho, BT, Chris Joss, Spacetime Continuum, Lindstrom, and we end the show off with VNV Nation. And as mentioned, a full track listing is available at the podcast page at cfmu.ca, Cosmic Repercussions. I'd like to take a moment and let you know about our October West, not October Fest, but this is October West happening in the Westdale Village. It's a 2-day neighborhood street festival happening in the heart of Westdale. 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Check out the Westdale Village Instagram page for updates on the event. And I'm sure that if you are a McMaster student, you will just probably stumble upon it on your way to getting, you know, food and coffees and things like that. So I hope that you will be able to participate and spend some time in the Westdale Village. So that is happening on October 3rd at 12 p.m. Thank you everyone who has been listening locally from across Canada and from around the world. 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